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13: We are going to be tracking our risk for flooding for the rest of the day as we've seen some severe thunderstorms cause some earlier and tracking another round of scattered storms later this evening right around 8 o'clock before temperatures cool to the upper 50s and low 60s. With your KKTV Alert Weather, I'm meteorologist Roy Russ.
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14: Pledge allegiance to the flag of the United States of America, to the republic for which it stands, one nation, under God, indivisible, with liberty and justice for all.
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15: I'll tell you what, we are packed. We are packed between now and Vince coming on. Let me give you just a little bit of an idea of what we're going to be talking about. We're going to be talking about Golden Dome and what that means nationally, but especially here in Colorado. because that's a big deal. We've talked with Jeff Crank about that previously. And alarm raised over Golden Dome funding, headline story in the Gazette, which doesn't mean that whatever they put as a headline story is, in fact, in my opinion, a headline story, or something that is never there that I think should be a headline story. So we'll talk about that. One of the stories I perpetually baffled. I can't say I'm angry, and I don't know if I'd have to say I'm surprised. You know, the UAP UFO thing. I have not served you well because I've been a little bit skittish about it, even though I saw one, even though I have zero doubt, 100%, they are out there. They are, whatever. What does that mean? They are they, you know, robotic? Is it drones? Have they, you know, it came up with some kind of a really, you know, efficient entity that can pass for human, but isn't. Look, I don't know the answers to all those things, but I do believe the questions to all of those things are really, really important. It's back in the news, and it's a big story because of Dr. Phil. I can tell you, I think I've watched Dr. Phil twice, maybe, and they're both crime-related shows, so I'm not a big expert on him, but he had David Grush. Remember David Grush? He lives in Colorado, and he was one of the first whistleblowers when it came to talking about UAPs, UFOs, et cetera. He says his life has been threatened. Like I said, he lives in Colorado. And he says that, you know, his wife will go to the store. And, yeah, she's tailed. She can tell. She's tailed. He can tell. And he says, but that was by design. It wasn't like they're trying to hide that they were following her, monitoring her or me. They actually let it be seen that they were doing that because they wanted him and his wife to know, you know, we got an eye on you. So there are a lot of questions in terms of whistleblower status. I think some people like David Grush have got reason to be a little bit skittish about all of this. Remember we had all those scientists? Poof. Oh, what a strange coincidence. They just all go missing in the desert or dead. Yeah, they had that same, you know, weird thought when it came to JFK, etc. And I should tell you right now, when people started saying, well, this many people died in Dallas related to JFK, etc., I thought it was nonsense. I was one of the first people to say, guess what? People die. They die in car accidents. They have heart attacks. Sometimes they're a murder victim, whatever, but people die. And that was all that was happening to witnesses of what took place in Dealey Plaza. I thought it then. I don't think it now. And all it takes is for you to understand and believe one fundamental fact. And that is, even though you and I might not kill somebody because of knowledge about UAPs and UFOs, and they were going to, you know, tell the public and become a security risk or something like that, there are plenty of people who will. And I don't know, maybe sometimes the security breach is so important that you'd have to take somebody out. I'm not ruling that out. I'm just saying that things change as time goes along. So one of the biggest stories on, and you know that Dave and I use X quite a bit. Jim does too, follows a lot of this stuff. And he's been following David Grush for a long time. In fact, Lou Elizondo and David Grush, I first became aware of them thanks to Jim Arthur, who keeps a close eye on all this stuff. In any event, David Grush is on with Dr. Phil. And it's a big story in some places, and it's a nothing burger in other places. Let's hear what has to be said, and you can come to the beginning of a conclusion on it.
9: The government has been lying to us for at least 79 years. Hey, it's Dr. Phil here. I'm talking to you this morning because me and my team at Envoy Media have been given exclusive access by the White House and the Department of National Intelligence to the new tranche of information about UAPs, you may refer to them as UFOs, and we are very deep into that. Two things have become apparent to me. Number one, I am absolutely furious that our government has been lying to us for at least 79 years. Lying to us by omission, I think actually creating some misdirection. That's one thing. Number two, it's very clear that there are objects in our atmosphere here in Earth that are not of Earth. They're doing things, they're moving in ways that we just simply don't have the ability to do. So to me, that's not a question. That is well demonstrated. One of the things that's curious about this, and I think disturbing, is that they seem to be focusing at times around our nuclear facilities as far back as 1949. They actually held a conference about this, hidden from us, the Los Alamos Conference, where they brought in Dr. Lincoln LaPaz, an expert on meteorites, because they were trying to say that maybe these are meteorites. They were very large green objects, and he said, the foremost expert said, no, these are not meteors. Meteors don't move horizontally. They don't maintain their speed, and these things were moving with intention. They were navigating. They were moving, and these have been observed over five cities all having nuclear facilities. As recently as 2015, they were observed over the Pantex facility in Amarillo, which is a nuclear facility. That should bother you. It certainly bothers me. Now, why am I talking to you about this? Why me, from a psychological standpoint? This matters. This matters to mankind. It matters to our value systems. What does it mean? What do we say to our children? If there is life that's not human, what does it mean to all of us? We're very deep into this. I'm going to be bringing you more information throughout the day, so stay tuned. We're going to catch you up.
15: And catch me up as well. The plan is to put together a podcast dedicated to UFO, UAP, and it'll be over the weekend. Part of the reason is the singular person who is the most experienced, longest tenured person who's been investigating Roswell, was with us maybe about a month ago, reached out to him last night, was not able to get him onto the program here today, but we can record him over the weekend, and I want to get his perspective, because people have been calling him a nut job forever. Well, not forever, when he started investigating Roswell. Oh, little green men and all. If you ever hear somebody say, oh, you're talking about little green Martians or something like that, you know that you've got somebody, you know, you can't trust them. There's no point in talking to them because they're going to belittle you and they don't know what they're talking about. And the reason I think sometimes you hear people like Dr. Phil is he's like, dang, I didn't realize this. Maybe I thought for a long time I was skeptical of everything. But now maybe I was not skeptical enough in the right areas, election integrity, and not willing to believe or at least allow for something to be true. And instead, I'll belittle the messenger on those kinds of things. We'll be talking about that. James C. Cook is going to be joining us. The first story that Vince did after our program yesterday had to do with some new rulings and the ability for you and I to purchase silencers. James C. Cook is going to join us to talk about that. We're going to talk any sports with Ryan Kaufman. Yes, we are going to talk a little bit about Richie Blackmore and Deep Purple. And no, we're not a rock and roll show, but just as I said, Sammy Hagar reaching out to David Lee Roth was significant because it's a bigger deal than just music. I think it has to do with forgiveness or acceptance or something along those lines. I was excited when I saw Hagar do that for David Lee Roth. And I was excited last night when I realized, or not before, I guess, when I realized that Richie Blackmore, who is the original lead guitar player for Deep Purple, it was his band. He started out that way. And then along the road, he decided, yep, this isn't happening for me. He left Deep Purple in the hands of others, including somebody from here in Colorado. If you have ever heard about a band called Zephyr, for a while, the lead guitar player for Deep Purple was from Colorado. We'll talk about that in a little bit more detail as we go forward. We got a bullet on an airline at DIA. Big issues now about cybersecurity and budgeting in terms of Homeland Security is diving into all of the fraud that is out there, and it seems like there's not an agency, there's not a program that doesn't fall within that category. 719-715-0740. We'll take your text messages, hit the ground running when we come back. Richard Randall Show, 740 KVOR.
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11: I'm trying to think. I think it was the Alan Parsons Project that had a song, I'd Never Want to Be Like You. That came into my mind, seriously, as I've been looking at what's taking place up at Denver, at DIA, and Denver County, for that matter, too. DIA, let's start there. We had a flight out of DIA. It was delayed yesterday, and it was because of a bullet, not one that was shot, but one that was discovered. So we've got Fox 31, our friends up in Denver. Nate Belt has got the story.
12: Bad news is we found a live round, a bullet on the airplane.
13: That's audio recorded from inside the plane. The pilot himself is unsure exactly what might have happened. United Airlines says 178 passengers and 6 crew members were on board. This is the second incident of a similar nature to happen at DIA this year. Back in May, passengers on a Frontier Airlines flight were asked to deplane after a gun magazine was found. The investigation showed a law enforcement officer left it from the previous flight.
14: The flight eventually left at about 4 p.m. after that security check cleared. Now, the United Airlines directed us to the TSA for any further questions. We haven't received a response from them at this time. Reporting from DIA, Nate Belt, Fox 31.
11: Well, well, well. You know, excuse me for a moment while I try to get my jaw off of the floor. And no, Not because it was a bullet and they went through all this, although, you know, I'm not even sure if I were in charge, I would have said, yeah, let's do it, because apparently, what, somebody couldn't figure out how to pull a bullet into a revolver or into a magazine? No. What really stunned me, I just asked David, I'm like, were you aware of that? Wait, you deplaned passengers on a plane, Frontier, apparently, DIA, because there was a gun magazine that was found? You got, I mean, okay, folks, let's do this. I'm just curious what your reaction would be. If you're on a plane, turns out they find a gun magazine, would you be willing to say, you know what, for God's sake, could we just take off already? Or would you be saying, you know what, I'm with you. I'm not going to take a chance with myself and my kids here. Let's get off and they can find out who the hell is reading about guns. Because you know what, if they were reading about them, well, you know, the rest. 719-715-0740. Staying in the local area as well, it's not unusual for cigarette companies in the past couple of decades to be getting sued. And turns out that Denver is suing Philip Morris, but what, because of cancer, or what's the deal here? Well, no, not really cancer. It is cigarette butts. What? Yeah, you heard me, cigarette butts. They're suing Philip Morris because of the cigarette butts that are creating litter. This comes out of Denver. It says Denver is going after tobacco companies. They'll be in state court today seeking to recover the cost of cleaning up litter from non-biodegradable cigarette filters discarded around the city. So I got a question for you as well. You think that's valid or total BS? And your thoughts, there's going to be somebody out there going, hold on. You know what? We need money in Colorado Springs. We either need to sue a tobacco company down here, even better. We don't need to sue anybody. There was a phrase that said, look, you don't have to start your own parade. Find somebody else's parade and get out in front of it, and it looks like it's your parade. Well, here, we don't have to do our own dang lawsuit. Let's just go ahead and join the lawsuit up there, Denver against Philip Morris. Cigarette butts. Now, I don't like cigarette butts lying around. I can honestly tell you, I don't remember the last time I was walking anywhere in Colorado, in Denver suburbs, Castle Rock. Go up to Loveland or Fort Collins, Cheyenne. Go south to Pueblo, Walsenburg. I am sure that people smoke there. And I'm equally sure that not every smoker puts his butt in one of those little glorified, looks like an old bottle that's about 3 feet high, and you put your butt in there. A couple of stories about that. And then one's pretty sad. I'm at Home Depot one day, and I see there's a woman, I don't know, she's about 30 years old, and she's up there goofing around. It wasn't, I mean, up there was, we're close to Home Depot's back doors. And the doors are closed. She's over there, and she had tipped over one of these receptacles for cigarette butts, and she's going through it. And I'm like, what the hell? And so I wasn't trying to be nosy. There are times when I break down and I do help people. I try not to, by and large. And I would say probably last year, I probably only did it 4 or 5 times. And it's when I just had kind of a little gut feeling. What would Jesus do? I think in this case, he'd probably help that person. So I did, but it's not my policy. But it was sad when I found out that what she was doing there, she'd walked apparently all the way from the rescue mission downtown out to Home Depot to go through the receptacle to look for half-smoked cigarettes. I gave her some money, and I said, you know, here, you can buy some cigarettes with that instead of trying to do this. I mean, even just, I don't know, can you pick up something from smoking a butt or a cigarette that somebody else had smoked? And if they've got, name your poison there, whatever it happens to be, could you get it that way? I doubt it, but I don't know. But do I want us to join Denver in suing Philip Morris? No, I don't. Hang on, Richard. There is a plus side to this, right? that would be more money coming into Colorado Springs if we get a big million-dollar settlement or a trial, something like that, right? I suppose. But if you're willing to look at something like that for more money, would you consider let me think. Oh, a data center on Garden of the Gods, because it would bring in, I've been told several times, a boatload of money to Colorado Springs. And about the county, well, let me just put this has been on the docket for a while, we didn't talk about it. Let me put it out there. It's pretty simple. We're going to have the county figuring out whether the proposed Buc-ee's is a convenience store. What? Yeah, convenience store. Why would any county or municipality say, okay, wink, wink, we know it's not really a convenience store, but we'd like the sales taxes and stuff from it, so let's go ahead. We'll just call it a convenience store. Once you start bending the rules like that, then when are you going to quit bending the rules, and what are you going to accept for more money? Prostitution? We already did it with pot. Legalized gambling. There are people up in Denver, Democrats in the legislature, who wanted it for prostitution. Short break. News. We have the text messages when we come back. 719-715-0740.
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1: We are going to be tracking our risk for flooding for the rest of the day as we've seen some severe thunderstorms call some earlier and tracking another round of scattered storms later this evening right around 8 o'clock before temperatures cool to the upper 50s and low 60s. With your KKTV Alert Weather, I'm meteorologist Roy Russ.
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3: So James C. Cook joins us here in a little bit. He'll be talking about big changes when it comes to gun laws. And I'm optimistic that the silencer thing is going to be rolled back. I think it has been rolled back. Do I need a suppressor? No, I don't. Would I buy one? I might. But what's your business telling me what I can and can't do under the Second Amendment? We'll talk with James C. Cook about that pretty quickly. All week long, or not all week long, but Dave and I, past several days, have been trying to get this story in because I think it's newsworthy. You've got Massachusetts becomes the 10th state to allow killing a baby right before it's delivered. It is pathetic because I can't show you the video of the governor signing it, but had a bunch of people standing behind her, and it looked like a witch's coven or something where they're all cackling. They're smiling. I don't remember if they applauded or not. But it's almost, and I'm not kidding you, it's almost like they were giddy because they were going to give women in Massachusetts, yep, it's your body, your choice. If you'd like to kill that thing right before it's that thing is a child. So perspective. I'm not going to do this too frequently, but I'm going to do it from time to time. And here's why. I'm not trying to convince you of anything. It is only this. If you are pro-choice, and you believe that killing a baby the day before it's born here in Colorado is so important, it needs to be in our Constitution, then I think you need to know what you're talking about. And this is a guy who knows what he's talking about. This doctor you're about to hear, between 1981 and 1985, he performed 1,200 abortions. Now, most of them were in the first trimester. Remember, we had trimesters at that point because of Roe v. Wade. But he said 100 of them were second trimester suction D&E procedures up to 24 weeks gestation. This is testimony before Congress. And this is when we're talking about Planned Parenthood funding, is what the nature of the testimony was. Dr. Levitino is who you're going to listen to. And this is actually just shorter than a little over 2 minutes. This is the testimony about just what it's like when you have an abortion, when you perform an abortion in the second trimester.
4: Dr. Levitino, we'll begin with you. Welcome.
5: Thank you, Chairman and members of the committee. I only have 5 minutes, so I'm going to get right to it. Second trimester D&E abortions performed between roughly 14 and 24 weeks of gestation. Your patient today is 17 years old. She's 22 weeks pregnant. Her baby is the length of your hand plus a couple of inches. And she's been feeling her baby kick for the last several weeks, but she's asleep on an operating room table. You walk into that operating room scrubbed and gowned, and after removing laminaria, you introduce a suction catheter into the uterus. This is a 14 French suction catheter. If she were 12 weeks pregnant or less, basically the width of your hand or smaller, you could basically do the entire procedure with this. But babies this big don't fit through catheters this size. After suctioning the amniotic fluid out from around the baby, you introduce an instrument called a sofa clamp. It's about 13 inches long. It's made of stainless steel. The business end of this clamp is about 2.5 inches long and a half inch wide. There are rows of sharp teeth. This is a grasping instrument. When it gets a hold of something, it does not let go. A D&E procedure is a blind abortion, so picture yourself introducing this and grabbing anything you can blindly and pull, and I do mean hard, and out pops a leg about that big, which you put down on the table next to you. Reach in again, pull out an arm about the same length, which you put down on the table next to you, and use this instrument again and again to tear out the spine, the intestines, the heart and lungs. Head on the baby that size is about the size of a large plum. Can't see it, but you've pretty good idea you've got it if you've got your instrument around something and your fingers are spread about as far as they go. You know you did it right if you crush down on the instrument and white material runs out of the cervix. That was the baby's brains. Then you could pull out skull pieces. And you have a day like I had a lot of times, sometimes a little face comes back and stares back at you. Congratulations. You just successfully performed a second trimester DNA abortion. You just affirmed her right to choose.
3: Boy, if you were there, you could have heard a pin drop. If you saw what I'm looking at, and it's just, you know, congressional testimony. I think it's C-SPAN, something like that. You'd see not just the doctor and the devices he was talking about, but you'd see the people who were there in the gallery, sitting and watching and crying. Very young women. I don't know. Does that mean that they had one of those performed on them? So, is that going to change anybody's mind? I don't know. I just think that sometimes, and it's not all a big God thing told me to do it or anything like that, but sometimes I do things because I don't know. Maybe God wouldn't be opposed to me doing something like this. This guy, I've seen him elsewhere, feels incredibly guilty for what he did. I told you before, I had a friend when she was younger, 17 and older in high school. I think she had 6-7 abortions. That's what she did for birth control. And she didn't give it a thought at all. Okay, well, it looks like it turned out to be, you know, the little kid. I'm pregnant. I just guess I go to Planned Parenthood and they take care of me. And then I'm no more responsible in a couple of months than I was before. I go out and I get pregnant again. And now she is a middle-aged woman who has a daughter herself and says she regrets everything about those abortions. Now, does it mean that if she had gotten pregnant 7 times, she would have gone ahead and had 7 children or put them up for adoption? You know what? She's pretty close to the vest. Didn't talk about that. But she did say she felt horrible for what she had done. What do I read between the lines? Well, that she probably would have been a little bit more responsible about getting pregnant. I told you this is pretty powerful stuff. So I'm not going to have you exposed to it by me over and over and over again. But from time to time, I don't know, once or twice a year, perhaps, yeah, you'll hear that, because I do think that people should have the right, you know, just to know here, right? Here we go. Text messages. You are right. Your money should not have to go to Planned Parenthood. They already get hundreds of millions, approximately 500,000 abortions, and the largest giver of gender drugs in Colorado. What else? Well, again, I don't want my money going for that. And I think that they're disingenuous when they say, well, yeah, we want it in the Constitution and we want it to be the law of the land. We can't do that. But Roe v. Wade getting overturned, it didn't say that abortion was or wasn't legal. See, all of the Democrats, they hated Roe v. Wade. You know that, right? They hated Roe v. Wade. So I was a little bit confused when all of a sudden the courts overturn Roe v. Wade, and I'm seeing all these Democrats freaking out. And isn't what, you know, they did in essence was say, you know, we're going to leave this to the states to figure out. And it turned out that some states say, you know what, nope, you're not going to be able to do anything after a heartbeat, whatever they wanted, right? And other states like Colorado, and apparently, you know, 9 other states are, well, yeah, it's fine. If you want to kill your child right before it's born, that's okay here in the state of Colorado. And that is so important that they put it in the Constitution, but it never happens. Well, if it never happens, then I guess you didn't need to put it in the Constitution. Abortion is not going to be on the ballot in November. I guarantee you, whether abortion has anything to do with the office that a Republican is running for, you will have a liberal candidate or moderator for an event, and that question will come up. But if it's not on the ballot, I mean, why would the question come up? Because Democrats aren't stupid. They know darn well if they can convince young women that their right to choose is going to be on the ballot in November, then they'll come out and vote for Democrats. Huh. Would they do that if they knew that those same Democrats were going to undermine Title IX and make sure that they or their children or grandchildren down the road are going to have to compete against men? I don't know. I do know big changes when it comes to gun laws, specifically with suppressors. Is there a difference between a suppressor and a silencer? James C. Cook answers that and more when we come back.
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1: Congress wants to regulate guns that they don't like. Short-barreled rifles, short-barrel shotguns, and silencers get put on the list. And we have the 1934 National Firearms Act that gets passed. It's the first national law regulating firearms. And what the NFA did was it put a $200 tax and a very onerous registration process on anybody that wants to buy one of these items. And then fast forward to 2 years ago, we have the big, beautiful bill that gets passed. And the BBB dropped that $200 tax on silencers, short-barreled rifles, short-barreled shotguns down to $0, but the registration requirement remains in place. And they wanted to remove those items completely from the National Firearms Act, but because it was passed through reconciliation, they could only do taxation purposes, blah, blah, blah, we get down to $0. So there was a lawsuit that got filed in Texas by the Silencer Shop Foundation and a number of other plaintiffs challenging the legality of having the ATF regulate silencers and short-barreled rifles anymore, because the way that Congress did it in 1934 was they used the Commerce Clause to say that, you know, Congress can basically tax stuff, so they can tax these items at $200, and they can make you provide proof that you've actually paid the tax on it, and that's how we have these restrictions at the federal level on these items. And the district court in Texas last week looked at it and said, nope, that's unconstitutional, because you no longer have a tax on these items anymore at the federal level. Congress can't rely on the Commerce Clause to regulate them, and has said that now they cannot regulate these at the federal level anymore. It's fantastic. It's a wonderful ruling. But there's a problem for your listeners, and that problem is Colorado state law. And I've already had people come into my gun shop printing out copies of, news reports about this and say, well, hey, I don't have to go through any sort of process in order to buy a silencer anymore. And unfortunately, Colorado has Colorado Revised Statutes 1812-102, which defines dangerous weapons in the state of Colorado. And in Colorado, a silencer or a short-barreled rifle is considered a dangerous weapon. And it's a Class 5 felony if you have one of these without federal license and permission to be in possession of it. So since 1934, the tax stamp that you got when you purchased a silencer or a short-barreled rifle acted as that federal license and permission to be in possession of that item. So everybody that's bought one up until now, completely good to go. But Colorado is going to require that you have to still go through all that paperwork in order to buy one of these items. The problem that we're now faced with is if the ATF completely gets rid of doing Form 1s and Form 4s to buy this stuff, Colorado could be left in a huge lurch where we can't purchase these items anymore because the federal government isn't doing the paperwork on it. Organization that I work for, the Colorado FFL Association, we've written letters to Gabe Evans, Lauren Boebert, Jeff Crank, all the Republicans that are here in Colorado, asking them, hey, you need to get on this with the ATF and make sure that they are still processing these forms going forward, so that until we can have some kind of a resolution to this problem, either we get a Republican majority that decides to, you know, remove silencers and short-barreled rifles from the Colorado dangerous weapons list, that'd be wonderful, not going to happen, or we have a court decision that backs this up and overturns the Colorado law, that we can still process these forms going forward. So this is a huge win. It has massively changed the way that all of this stuff is going to work for buying firearms in the future. Unfortunately, none of it really applies to Colorado, and it is going to be a complete mess. So your listeners need to know that, you know, if they walk into Magnum and say, hey, I don't have to do this paperwork anymore, yeah, you do, and now we're in even more of a lurch because the dealers don't know exactly how we're supposed to handle all of this because ATF has not given us any guidance, and we don't want to lose our license for violating, you know, their rules on it. So we're going to follow everything as it is right now, and hopefully things are going to get easier in the future.
2: Tell people, if you would, James T. Cook, first of all, how do people get in touch with you? Because I already got a couple of text messages asking that. How do people get in touch with the former assistant DA, James T. Cook?
1: Yeah, you know, give me a call, 719-493-0282, or go to my website, jamestcooklaw.com.

0: com. My email address is on there. Shoot me an email. I'm happy to, you know, respond back to that.
1: Got about 2 minutes. What is the latest on this semi-automatic, I wouldn't say ban, it's de facto almost a ban, but semi-automatic, the new law that went into effect supposedly August 1st. Where are people like you and people like I and the listeners at when it comes to semi-automatic?
0: So at the start of the week, CSSA filed a request for an injunction against that particular law. I think that they've got fantastic grounds for it. There's no reason that a judge should deny giving an injunction and stopping this whole process statewide until the state can at least make it possible for people to comply with this process. Right now, it is virtually impossible to get your approval, get your license to buy one of the specified semi-automatic firearms. So hopefully that injunction is going to be going through here shortly. But again, we're waiting on a 10th Circuit District judge to say that, yep, this is unconstitutional and I'm going to block it. We haven't had the best luck with that. So it is still pending. That law is still in effect right now. Hopefully we will see it stopped here in another week or two.
1: I got an extra minute here, James C. Cook. What's the difference between a silencer and a suppressor? Is there a difference or the same thing for one item?
0: There is none. The legal term for it, if you look at the 1934 NFA, they use the word silencer. So that's the word that I choose to use. The word silencer appears in pretty much all the laws that are written regulating them. However, suppressor, the name this suppressor has been used a lot because silencers do not make guns silent. They simply suppress the report of it, bring it down to a point where you're not going to blow your eardrums out and have permanent hearing loss because you're using it, but it's still not, it's not silent. It's not like a James Bond movie or John Wick where you can shoot somebody in a crowd of people and nobody realizes you're firing a gun. Doesn't actually work that way in real life. It's just a safety device, not some kind of assassin tool.
1: I want to remind people, because a lot of people say, well, why would you need one? James just talked about it. If you're doing a lot of shooting, and yes, there's ear protection and stuff, but a lot of shooting, you don't want ear damage. Let me thank you so much, James C. Cook. You have a great weekend. So the weekend for you, well, I suggest you take time out, especially if you're driving and you're around out in the car. KVOR from 11 until noon, your real estate voice. That's Barb Schlinker's program. She should be your real estate voice. I sit in with her for that 1 hour. It's the very, very latest information that you can get when it comes to buying or selling homes. And as you know, Barb primarily represents people who are selling homes, and she wants to make sure that that person, you, gets the very most that you can. But perhaps it's a coworker, perhaps it's one of your children, grandchildren, whatever it happens to be. Nobody wants to walk away from a transaction and leave money on the table. Barb understands that. She's been doing this for more than 25 years. In fact, she sold more than 3,000 homes. That's why she can guarantee it. She puts it in writing to sell it, and for that amount, doesn't happen. She makes up the difference. Hour 2, straight ahead on the Richard Randall Show, 740 K.

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3: Richard Randall, have a good and a safe weekend. 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We'll be talking about handguns, and in particular, we'll be talking about 3D printers that can make handguns. Should there be more regulation of them? We'll talk about it.
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4: Cutting back on war games, I'm Carmen Roberts, Fox News. President Trump orders the Pentagon to substantially reduce joint military drills with South Korea after he says it declined to help denuclearize Iran.
5: The president posted on Truth Social the exercises slated to start this week are costly and send a hostile signal to North Korea. He also made it clear he's not happy that South Korea didn't back the U.S. in its military action against Iran. So the president has told the War Secretary to reduce the joint military program. Those exercises have been going on for decades and are meant to help South Korea beef up its readiness against North Korean threats. North Korea tested ballistic missiles just last week, even though there are several UN resolutions that ban the so-called Hermit Kingdom from launching such missiles. Jill Nato, Fox News.
4: Search and rescue operations continue in Hawaii after what was Hurricane Lala slammed the Big Island with heavy wind and rain. Governor Josh Green thanking first responders and local officials.
6: Many thanks to General Logan and his whole team. We will send more. I've also been in touch with people that are at Pohakuloa. The feds, the military there are going to be more than willing to help us. We'll probably use their aid to get there. We've had a bunch of high water vehicles here.
4: And the storm left at least one person dead, swept several homes off their foundations, and knocked power out to tens of thousands of customers. The outer bands of now tropical storm Lala are dumping heavy rain on portions of Maui County, Oahu, and Kauai County as it moves to the west-northwest. Indiana floods claim at least seven lives. Meteorologist Adam Clark.
7: Some of these communities, a foot of total rainfall. Still could see a little bit of rain. The ground is saturated, right? So additional rain could cause a problem.
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15: We are going to be tracking a risk for flooding for the rest of the day as we've seen some severe thunderstorms cause some earlier and tracking another round of scattered storms later this evening right around 8 o'clock before temperatures cool to the upper 50s and low 60s. With your KKTV Alert Weather, I'm meteorologist Roy Russ.
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3: Randall Show sometimes can be fluid. No, when I say fluid, I'm not talking about anything to do with gender identity or anything like that. I'm saying that, you know, sometimes things come up in the middle of the show or right before the show, or sometimes we get lucky and we try to get as much in as we can. We'll be talking sports a little bit later on with Ryan Kaufman. We are talking about firearms, and we're going to be talking with the person. In fact, James C. Coach just mentioned Colorado State Shooters Association filing their lawsuit. Daniel Finlayson, been on the program several times. I've been shooting with him and his father. In fact, he'll be joining us in about 10 minutes to talk about that lawsuit and more. Let me give you this, because I think sometimes we don't hate these people enough. It offends me that there are people who hate President Trump so much that they actually delight in the reflecting pool on the mall, either being green or leaking or something like that, or the grass being, you know, tainted with salt perhaps, or something else that burns images and numbers into it. And the very latest is the World War II Memorial in Washington, D.C. was attacked by vandals yesterday. The monument was left desecrated with graffiti and soap bubbles as the U.S. government moved to immediately begin an investigation seeking out the cowardly perpetrators. Reuters is reporting that the fountain bubbled over with suds. Why? Because remember I just said soap and bubbles? And I'm like, wait, how do you desecrate something with soap bubbles? I guess I'm not very good at being an anarchist or a Democrat or a socialist because they're better than me. Well, you put all that stuff into one of the fountains and now it all bubbles all over the place. Isn't that funny? I'm looking at some of the desecration there, spray paint, etc. The Trump derangement has just got to be something that, as I said, sometimes I don't believe we hate these people enough. World War II Memorial is closed right now, and we go to our Fox affiliate, WTTG in D.C. Sydney Pershing is in the Capitol, has the latest on this story.
16: There is a substantial police presence here, and the World War II Memorial is entirely blocked off, closed to visitors after that apparent act of vandalism. Photos shared with us by a local photographer in it of what appears to be red, orange, and green paint, and it appears to read, "Clean hands, dirty money." It looks like the vandals might have added soap to the water in the memorial, as the water there is bubbling out. Again, a very large police presence here on scene, U.S. Park Police, and members of the National Guard. Lord are behind the yellow tape surrounding the memorial. Of course, we know the memorial is a cherished memorial, one that visitors and veterans come to visit from all around the country and the world. Park police have been moving those folks out of the area.
3: All right. Again, I was going to say I don't understand these people, but I really do. They either hate the United States or hate President Trump. If they had any love for this country or even tolerance for this country, they wouldn't do things like this. But Richard, what if the grievances have to do with race or something like that? I don't know if you got the memo, but there were black soldiers and sailors who died in World War II. In fact, one of the first congressional medals that came from Pearl Harbor, in fact, a guy, I can't remember the first name, Dobie is the last name, and he was basically a cook. When the bombing and the torpedoes started coming in, he went up on top of the deck and grabbed, I think it was a 50 cal. He didn't have to do that. That's the point. He didn't have to do that. He could have just jumped overboard or ran or something else. He didn't have to stand out there. But I guess my message would be that the beauty of some of these memorials is that, I wish we didn't have them, but is that it really does show who loves this country and how many and how diverse it happens to be. Text messages. Here we go. Who do I have? Dan, oh, wait, hang on a second. Dan, I appreciate, you know what, I got to you a little bit quicker than I thought to. So, James C. Cook was with us just a bit ago, and he mentioned the Colorado State Shooters Association and the litigation and the lawsuit. You had that up, one of the leaders for that, and I've been shooting with you and your dad before. You are a good man. Talk to us about the litigation.
17: Well, thank you so much, first of all, for having me on the program and making sure that your listeners are aware of all the things that are going on here in Colorado. So this week, CSSA went in and...
3: Go ahead, Dan. I'm sorry.
17: So this last week, CSSA stepped in and filed a preliminary injunction against Senate Bill 3. So we already had a lawsuit going against Senate Bill 3. And that lawsuit is still ongoing. We're into the discovery phase of that. We filed that last year, in September of last year. But this preliminary injunction argues two main things. One, the rollout of this law is so atrocious and clearly made so that people cannot purchase these commonly owned firearms because of the government incompetency and the inability for people to jump through these legal hoops. But then secondarily, this law or this preliminary injunction argues that we are very likely to win on the merits of our case. And so we are presenting this to the judge. We found over a third of the counties in Colorado don't even have an authorized trainer to be able to offer the training courses required to start this process. Most of the sheriffs have no idea how to get someone to get the training card, permit card from CPW. And so they send people to CPW, CPW sends them back to the sheriffs, and people get caught in this loop, and they can't even start this process. So our primary argument here in this preliminary injunction is that this is a de facto ban, and it is for a vast majority of Coloradans. And so that's what we filed in federal court. And as you know, Richard, what that will do, since it is a preliminary injunction, is it escalates and accelerates the timetable that we're talking about getting relief for Coloradans from this tyrannical law. And so we are seeing some of these hearings starting to be scheduled out much quicker. We're plotting our path to get to the appeals court very quickly. Unfortunately, we drew a Obama-appointed judge on this, so we do expect to have to appeal. But that does accelerate the timeline to get relief to Coloradans on this issue and to make this a centerpiece that Democrats are going to have to run on in this November election.
3: Huge, Daniel, you had a huge event about a week and a half ago, I should say, and it was a fundraiser, but it was for the Colorado State Shooters Association. The need will always be there, either for support or donations, et cetera. How do people get in touch with you or find out more about the Colorado State Shooters Association?
17: Absolutely. They can go to CSSA.org. There's donation links there. Every dollar we raise goes straight to the fight. We have an all-volunteer board. We don't pay our board president anything. In fact, he actually donates to the organization. Right now, we're paying for lawyers in four different cases, plus the preliminary injunction. And it looks like we're going to be adding another case in the near future here in Colorado. Plus, we're playing in the elections. We're the largest small dollar donor committee that donates to Republicans in the state, not by a small margin, by over 34 times the larger than the next small dollar donor committee. So we're investing hundreds of thousands of dollars in the elections. And Richard, what the best part of this is, our average donation is $48.42. So we are really grassroots. This is from everybody stepping together and putting all of our funding, putting all of our effort into stopping Governor Polis's and Phil Weiser's gun grab here and making sure that they know that their gun owners are organized and ready to fight back, not just in the elections, but in the courts too.
3: Daniel Finlayson with the Colorado State Shooters Association. Quick question. I keep hearing over and over again that there are, you know, hundreds of thousands, millions perhaps even, of people across the nation, but especially here in Colorado, who are either owners of firearms or hunters, and yet they over and over again stay at home and don't vote. True or false? And if so, if it's true, what do we need to do to get those people out to vote?
17: Absolutely, it is true, and it's sad to see. And what's even more sad to see is some of the people that do turn out who are hunters or who are gun owners are voting for these Democrats who are passing these laws. And so there's two things that we need to do. One is to show gun owners and hunters not only does their vote matter, but that we are able to win some of these elections. I mean, you know, we won HD 16 by 3 votes last year, and that broke the Democrat supermajority. And that gave us a lot of opportunities to be able to slow down their steamroll here in the state, and we need to be flipping more seats. So first is to show that their vote matters and that their rights are on the line, because they are on the line. And then secondly, we need to make sure that gun owners and hunters are educated. There is one party that is absolutely coming after your firearms. They've shown it with Citadel 3 and with all these other laws. They have zero regard for the Second Amendment. They do not understand that it's the right that protects all the other ones. And they are going to remove this ability for us to protect ourselves and our freedoms from us. And there's another party who is not doing that and who's actually fighting against that. And in this November, it's a clear choice. If you want to support your gun rights, if you want to support your hunting rights, it is checking the R ballot all the way down. And if you are wanting to lose those freedoms and shift us into a state that we're not able to defend ourselves and our freedoms and our families, then check that D ballot. And so we are encouraging all gun owners in November to check that R ballot and get your ballot in early, because that helps those of us who are turning out gun owners to look at you and say, oh, Richard's already voted, so I can shift over and start targeting another person in a different district to get them to turn their ballot in. So vote early. We're not Democrats, so we don't vote often, but we vote early, and we make sure to flip these seats come November.
3: You know, I've been shooting with you and your father. In fact, you had a golden boy that was just awesome. But I just want to say this. Your father has got to be so proud of you. You are such a great spokesperson, and you are joining us over and over again, and you always have a great presentation and one of the most meaningful that we have. Let's go ahead and take a short break. Thank you, Daniel. And before we go to the break, though, I want to tell you about Magnum Shooting Center. 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
4: 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Tomorrow, 11 to noon, right after Kudlow here on 740 KBOR, you can listen to me. I sit in with Barb Schlinker. It's her program, your real estate voice. 1 hour of the very latest information when it comes to real estate. Barb's been doing it for more than 25 years. And a while back, she understood that there is more that needs to be known by people who are buying and selling than she can possibly do in a short period of time. Now she has an hour to do it. Plus, she talks about some of the hot listings that she has as well. I cannot recommend it enough. Again, that's from 11 until noon, right after Larry Kudlow. So what can Barb do for you? Well, the biggest thing is she can guarantee to sell your house. And I've had people say, wait, houses sell, don't they? Well, sometimes they do. Sometimes they don't. And some homes in the past year or even actually two, the market's cooled off a little bit. And some homes were on the market and they were taken off. And I'm not talking about Barb, because Barb knows how to market, and then she knows how to negotiate. But I had a friend, their home was on the market for a year, didn't have a single offer. Do you know that? But they took my advice, had Barb come in one weekend. Over that weekend, they got several offers. On Sunday evening, they took the one they wanted, and they were out of town, moved out. Monday morning, we are going to Texas. Give her a call, 719-301-3900, or BarbHasTheBuyers.com. I need to make a clarification here because I feel pretty stupid. When we were talking about that story that we had heard Fox News talking about, a magazine found on a Frontier Airlines flight, I looked up a story. I looked at it real quickly, and it made it sound as if it was just a magazine. However, and somebody sent me, you know, it feels pretty stupid, a photograph of several magazines, not clips, magazines, looks like for some handguns and for some rifles as well. The story that I got led astray, in the second or third reference, it actually described it as a ammunition magazine. Okay. Right. In any event, the story changes there depending on your usage of the term magazine. It turns out that on that Frontier flight, it was somebody who was with the law enforcement and had been left there. I don't like that it was left there, but I'll tell you what, if we have law enforcement people on planes and we could afford after DOGE to have air marshals on the majority of our flights, I'd be willing to do that. Willing to do what? Well, I'd be willing to be an air marshal, but I'd also be willing for my taxpayer money to go to that. Remember, we were talking about that the other day. There are tons of scams out there. In fact, it seems like there is something new every couple of weeks or so. And sometimes it's actually a scam that people were working a year ago, and then somebody else finds out, they bring it back. Warren, you just had something that happened to you, and I'm trying to keep other people from having it happen to them. I'll get out of the way, Warren. Go ahead and explain what happened.
5: Some months ago, I was contacted by two personnel from the district attorney's office concerning a forgery on a petition for Mr. Lineweber's election. I was surprised to hear him on your show the other morning.
4: Well, he is a sitting council member. I didn't know anything about a petition. I mean, I don't know that he would know anything about that. I mean, I can tell you this. I have no empathy or sympathy for anybody who intentionally or fraudulently puts a signature down, whether they did it themselves, whether they hired people to do it or not. And I don't know the details here. This is a timely thing. Hang on, because I want to mention something here, Warren. This is actually a very timely thing, because when it comes to, I believe it was Ohio, President Obama, getting him onto the ballot in Ohio required signatures, and we now know that many of them had been forged. What's the resolution of this thing, Warren? Because I have to say, unless I find out that Line, and make no mistake, I don't agree with Line Weber on a ton of things, probably the majority of things. On the other hand, I don't know that he would have any knowledge about this. If he did, well, then actually they should be prosecuting him and going after him. On the other hand, and I'm not making excuses, I will just tell you, almost every time I come out of King Soopers and somebody is there looking for signatures, they're paid to do that kind of thing. And that's not uncommon at all. They can get $2, $3, $4, $5 per signature. And I think sometimes that would give them some motivation to take your signature and get paid for doing that. Was that case resolved through the DA's office, as far as you know?
5: Not to my knowledge. I haven't heard anything more about it. And they had a copy of the petition, and it definitely was not my signature.
4: I'll tell you,
5: a neighbor of mine told me the same thing had occurred to him, and the DA office personnel had contacted him as well.
4: Was it on the Line Weber petition as well, or was it on something else? Do you know?
5: It was on the same thing.
4: Okay.
5: The petition to place his name on the ballot.
4: All right. Let me thank you for the call. Wait. Hang on a second. I'm going to have you put on hold. My producer, David, is going to get your contact information, and then I'll see what we can find out from the DA. Was planning on having Michael Allen on the program next week. And then, as I said yesterday, I have to get back in touch with Line Weber about something else. I'll ask him about this. I can tell you this. If he had any part in getting your name or others' name signatures on a ballot, then it'll be the last time he's ever on my program again. And need to explain something the other day, too. Warren, I tried to get as many, that day in particular, I was trying to get as many different perspectives as I could on the issue. I thought I did let people know that, yes, I did not endorse Line Weber, either to be on city council or when he ran for county commissioner position as well. Bill Weissong was the person I was supporting there. And then even for a replacement city council position, guy Andy Peters, Peterson, who's a friend of mine, that would be there as well. So I guess I'm trying to say I don't have a bias one way or another. I don't have a favorable thing where I'm going to try to, you know, downplay or cover up anything for Line Weber. And on the other hand, I don't have an axe to grind with him. I do appreciate you giving us a call. David will get your phone number, and we'll go from there. Text messages. Whew, we need to get caught up on this one. Very quickly, it just says, does Planned Parenthood use aborted fetal tissue for stem cell research? Imagine making a life better by destroying another. That comes from Rod. I don't know the answer to that one. This is just a thank you. Somebody was concerned about what we had both James C. Cook talk about, and then we also had Daniel on to talk about related matter, I guess, as well. Good morning, Richard. Scott here. I bought my first suppressor in July. Before this happened, I'm thankful I did, but it's infuriating that the blue NFA states like Colorado continue to feel that the Second Amendment doesn't exist, and they find every possible way to pretty much restrict or make it next to impossible to obtain firearms. I wish I had the ability to move to a free state like Idaho or similar, but Colorado residents need to keep fighting all of this insanity. And when I was mentioning before, suppressors or silencers, take your pick, James T. Cook, same item, they just call it different things. I had people say, well, Richard, will you buy one? And I said, yeah, I'd buy one. Well, why would you buy one? Because I can. And that's all you need to know. 719-715-0740. Jim Arthur with news. We'll be back on the other side.
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6: We are going to be tracking our risk for flooding for the rest of the day, as we've seen some severe thunderstorms cause some earlier, and tracking another round of scattered storms later this evening, right around 8 o'clock, before temperatures cool to the upper 50s and low 60s. With your KKTV Alert Weather, I'm meteorologist Roy Rusk.
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1: 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You need an outbuilding or something smaller. 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And they take care of commercial properties as well, either repairs or remodeling. The fact of the matter is a lot changed with COVID. And that means your home and how much time you spend there may well have changed. It also means that time's gone by. 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And sometimes it turns out one of your children goes off into the world, college perhaps, and then comes back to reset, with mom and dad, be in a safe location for a year or two and go forward. It just means that your home was designed for one thing and now you're utilizing it for something else. And it could be great for that purpose. But maybe the in-laws, the parents, the kids who come back on are a little bit of a rebound, like a little bit more privacy and ingress and egress. Talk to Matt Kruger and the rest of the Kruger Brothers family, and it's more than just brothers, I should note. Windows, roofing, siding, decks, exterior stucco, they do hail damage, and all the rest. 719-358-7053 or KrugerBrothers.com. We'll try to see what we can figure out about the line Weber thing. I guess I should say this. And it is simply because somebody is on my program doesn't mean that I agree with them or disagree with them. I can't imagine that I've ever had a guest on the program or a listener that it was 100%, but sometimes it's pretty high, 90%, 95%, etc. And I'm not apologetic about having David Lineweber on the program because I wanted to get as many perspectives as I could when it came to the homeless situation, doing a little bit of the background information. I'd seen where David had a different take in terms of mental health and incarceration and arresting people and stuff. I wanted to bring as many perspectives as I could to the table on the issue, and that's why he was on. But the bigger issue is, you know, if somebody's a friend, I'll always say, well, you know, yeah, Tim Lee is a friend of mine as well. So, you know, if I've got a bias there or not. If it turns out that I'm trying to think, I don't normally have people on the program where I've got an axe to grind with them. But I do think that the average person is pretty smart and they can figure out a particular issue, especially if they're given all of the facts on that. Cinnamon Bergeron, she is one hardworking woman who, she just sent me a photograph of a bunch of, well, AK-47, maybe that was like a Glock, some magazines. I went back and found out the story I looked at. Yep, it made it sound like it was a magazine, and then they bury it, of course. You know, I think it was a third paragraph, ammunition magazine. I'm making an excuse. I should have figured that out probably on my own to begin with. Let's see. Why don't you concede that since Colorado has been giving out free birth control, the number of unwanted pregnancies and abortions have plummeted? I don't know that to be true. I mean, if we're looking at something where the number of unwanted pregnancies and abortions has plummeted, then right off the bat, I think you and I are on the same page because we would want, I think everybody would want, we don't want unwanted pregnancies. And I'd like to believe that even, you know, liberals and Democrats, social Democrats, wouldn't want abortions either. They always say it should be legal and rare and all these things. The only thing I'd say there is, does that mean that Colorado would have to give these things away for free? I don't know how that would be the case or why that would be the case. If we have all of these very, very wealthy Democrats who are willing to spend money on turning the state blue and all the rest, so wouldn't they pick up the cost and the procedures for giving people birth control pills? It doesn't seem to me like you'd have to have my taxpayer money going for that. and certainly not for abortions. We were talking before about cigarette butts in Denver. I think you know. I'm not a favor of cigarette butts all over the place, right? Who is? But the reason I mention it is twofold for a couple of things. One is this is really what you would identify as one of the issues in Denver, because there are so many issues with Denver, with crime, illegal aliens, and everything else that, in my opinion, cigarette butts would be, is that issue number 103 or was it 140? A lot of things that I think are a little bit more important than that. I know what they're going to say, and that's why I said this coming to Colorado Springs anytime soon, because people are going to say, well, Richard, yeah, maybe it's, you know, it just doesn't seem like it's much of a priority in terms of being a problem. But if we can get some money, then we'll be able to make sure that, you know, that law enforcement has everything they need and public safety will improve. And yeah, well, you know what? We've heard this song and dance before. Let's see. Oh, yeah. It was legalized gambling and we'll do this. Legalized pot and we'll do this. Legalized pot within the city. We'll do this and this and this. And if you just legalize prostitution, then we will do all these things. You know what the downside is I never hear people saying, well, yeah, that look what actually happened. There's always, you know, the sales pitch, but it doesn't always match up with what happens after that. This one, will it now be open season on PepsiCo for their plastic bottle trash, right? And this gets what to Daniel from the Colorado State Shooters Association mentioned, and that was we got an Obama judge. As a former trial attorney, I will tell you, a judge, whether it's a trial or whether it's an appeal, they can put into the case a very heavy finger on the scales of justice, whichever way they would like it to go. I don't think, even when I was a trial attorney, I really appreciated just how bad it was, because I don't think it was that bad then. Yes, you had people appointed by this governor, by this president, whatever the thing happened to be, but to weaponize the bench is, I guess, how I'd refer it. Now, that's an Obama thing and a Clinton thing and a Biden thing and all the rest. And it's one of the reasons you see, as Daniel said, well, yeah, you lose at a trial court here. Maybe you lose at an appellate court here, a state Supreme Court here, and you have to work your way all the way up. And you know what? As long as they're making it hard and confusing to purchase a firearm or to own one or to retain one, they're happy. Let's go to, you're right on the money. You're right. Money should not go to Planned Parenthood. And then we had this it came in yesterday, but I think it's pertinent. Compassion for the homeless has dried up. I can't say that for me personally, it has dried up. I continue to see people that are on this, and I'm not a big Christian. I'm not trying to, you know, say, oh, whatever. That's not me. I do, however, believe that is God's creation standing right there. And I do believe that when people say, yeah, you're not too far away from being that, that some of those people, and I've talked to many of these people, yep, it was like one thing. They lost a job here and they started drinking or they started taking drugs or they had all kinds of other issues. And I think it is true. None of us are all that far away from, you know, being on the streets. Yeah, but I mean, even people who've got, you know, a lot of wealth and are well-to-do can end up in a bad situation as well. So what do? Do I give everybody money? No, I don't. But I don't think it hurts to say a quick prayer for whoever that person was. And I can tell you, I don't do my own count the way, you know, the government does it in terms of how many homeless people are out there. But we also heard how that was conducted. And, you know, some of the people, I think it was actually Lineweber, was saying, you know, we go out and we talk to people and sometimes people are like, just don't include me in that thing. And okay, have to have permission, I suppose. The only thing I can tell you is whatever that one day count happens to be, it's kind of like schools, everybody have the kids come in today because we need to make sure we get more money. So if they're here today, we do. I have never put a lot of faith in the numbers that they throw around in terms of how many people are homeless here. And it came up the other day because I think it was Andy Peterson, perhaps, or somebody else saying that, well, yes, that number is supposed to be for one day, but in the year until you come back to that day next year, they're liable to be a lot of people who were homeless for 2 months or for a month or whatever it happens to be. And I just know that driving around all parts of town, the problem looks like it is every bit as bad as it has ever been and probably worse. Short break. We're going to be talking with Ryan Kaufman, Drive Time Sports, here in a couple of minutes. Stay tuned, 740 KVOR.
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8: Richard Rando, Drive Time Sports. Get a preview of that here in just a moment. Ryan Kaufman from 3 to 6 o'clock. And then, as always, Mark Levin afterwards. 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They take care of commercial, residential. They take care of what? 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They absolutely take care of roof inspections and hail damage. They do roofing, siding, decks, all of it. In fact, I've had a couple of friends who've had them out to do roofing for them. And it did come after a hail storm. But you're dealing with somebody here locally, not somebody who's here from Texas and got a 719 area code and put a magnetic sign on the side of the truck and will be in Oklahoma the week after they finish your project. I'm telling you, KrugerBrothers.com, whether it is repairs, whether you've been doing deferred maintenance, or whether you're going to have some remodeling done, again, after COVID, a lot of people spending more time in the home or bringing in in-laws or parents, check it all out at KrugerBrothers.com. The number is 719-358-7053, KrugerBrothers.com. And hey, tell them that I sent you. Ryan Kaufman, 3 to 6 o'clock here, right before Mark Levin. And can you give us a little bit of a preview about what you'll be talking about? Would you possibly be talking about quarterbacks for the Broncos and the Atlanta Falcons, who's playing and who's not?
9: Yeah, thanks for having me, Richard. Yeah, that's the main gist of what it is. Broncos opening up the preseason tonight. No Bo Nix. Sean Payton said it was always the plan for him to not play. We don't know if that's because Atlanta has turf or it's because of the recovery from the offseason ankle surgery, but no Bo Nix tonight. So it'll be Jared Stidham trying to redeem himself after the AFC Championship last year, I suppose.
8: Talk to me real quickly about backup quarterbacks, because I'm sitting here, and look, I'm a pretty poor NFL quarterback myself. I'm not saying that I could be or ever was, and that's a joke, but I have to say, it seems like we've had a lot of Broncos teams where, yep, we got a good quarterback here and things may be good, but if we have to go to a second or a third sometimes quarterback, your dreams of going deep into the playoffs or even making the playoffs, much less a Super Bowl, seem to be kind of sketchy. Talk to us about backup quarterbacks now and in prior seasons as well.
9: Well, for the Denver Broncos, I would certainly agree. I mean, there was a lot of reason to think that Jared Stidham would be able to manage the Denver Broncos in that AFC Championship. And look, they had every opportunity to win that game. Some bad coaching decisions, I think, were more the reason why.

0: why they lost the AFC Championship. So Jared Stidham, as far as backup quarterbacks go, pretty good. But to your point, look, if you don't have the number one quarterback, you're not going to have a number two, and that's the fact of the matter. Before Bo Nix arrived, between Peyton Manning and Bo Nix, they didn't even have QB1, so forget QB2. And around the league, I think there are more and more teams that have a good quarterback, maybe not great quarterback to start, and I think we're starting to see a trickle down where some teams might have a halfway decent backup. But to your point, I mean, if your number one quarterback goes down, your chances of winning go down quite a bit.
1: So I'm thinking the name seems familiar. Sam Ehlinger, is that University of Texas? And right before we had the whole Manning thing?
0: Bingo. I think there were other quarterbacks between Ehlinger and Arch Manning, but you're right. He's a Texas guy. Interesting with him, he's had multiple opportunities to leave the Broncos and have a chance to have a bigger role with another team, the Indianapolis Colts. When Daniel Jones got hurt last year, they came calling, and Ehlinger sticks with the Broncos. So it's kind of an interesting story that he'd rather be a backup on the Broncos than maybe get a chance to start with a lesser coaching staff, or at least that's what I perceive to be the reason why Ehlinger hasn't left. So the Broncos like him, and he likes the Broncos. He'll play in the second half tonight, and Jared Stidham will get the first two quarters.
1: So we can talk a little bit more about tonight, especially for people who have not been following the Broncos real close. But I'd also like to talk about the switchbacks and anything else that you're going to be talking about this afternoon, 3-6.
0: Well, I would say that obviously the big thing is the Broncos tonight. One player to watch out for with no Bo Nix playing, Pat Bryant. The hype has been massive for this guy in his second year. He's a wide receiver out of Illinois. Everybody has been raving about him. Bo Nix, Sean Payton, everybody. So he's the number one guy I'm watching tonight. Can that hype from the practice field translate to the football field down there in Atlanta? He's the number one guy to watch out for. And then you just look at the younger players, the first and second year players, which Pat Bryant is one of, and just see if there's progress there. Jonah Coleman is a rookie running back. Maybe keep an eye on him. And then Jade Barron, a corner who they took a couple of years ago, he's primed maybe for a breakout this year. So a few names to watch out for tonight without Bo Nix. As far as the switchbacks go, got a win on Wednesday. They're on to the USL Cup semifinals, but it's back to league play tomorrow night, Widener Field, 7 o'clock, and be out there for the switchbacks in Birmingham Legion.
1: I believe there is a professional baseball team in Colorado. Help us.
0: Is there?
1: I know.
0: No, look, we joke, and the jokes aren't going to cease anytime soon with the Rockies, but there are some signs that things are turning around. They just called up Zach Veen, who is one of their highly touted prospects, went through some personal issues, some substance abuse, and now is on the straight and narrow. He got called up a couple of days ago. So the future of the Rockies is slowly coming to Coors Field. So it's not producing wins now, but it might produce wins in the future.
1: Real quickly, for people who have not followed the Broncos closely, this wide receiver you're talking about, Pat Bryant, is there a player from the past that you could say, oh, yeah, he's kind of like McCaffrey or whatever?
0: I think the closest comp is probably somebody already on the roster, and that's Cortland Sutton. He's a big wide receiver. Sean Payton likes his wide receivers big and tall, so he's one of those guys, sure-handed, little ability to run after the catch, but I think his ceiling is probably what Cortland Sutton is. And if he reaches that ceiling, I think Broncos fans we'll certainly take it.
1: You can say goodbye or for a while. We got about a minute to go. Ryan Kaufman, Drive Time Sports. Anything else?
0: I am going to go check out my son's high school golf team. This is his first high school tournament, so I will report back on what he did, I'm sure.
1: Oh my, you are such a, and I have to tell you, he is such a great father with great kids. And despite everything else and everybody else who wants his time, makes time for them. I'll say good luck as well, Ryan. And again, that'll be 3 to 6. Then we'll have Mark Levin immediately afterward. I did want to ask him when it came to wide receivers, if he, you know, thought that this new guy could compare to one of the best wide receivers that the Broncos ever had, Jerry Rice. And I know if you're what, it's a trick question because I don't think he actually played in a real game. We'll find out. See you back here.
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6: Assessing the aftermath, I'm Angelo Bavaro, Fox News. Hawaii leaders giving an update on what is now Tropical Storm Lala and the damage that storm caused.
7: As Lala weakens and moves away from the islands, it's revealing damage and potential dangers in its wake. Hawaii Governor Josh Green said preliminary estimates show
8: 100 houses or more are damaged and lost.
7: He added, through the storm, rain saturated land on Hawaii and other locations, which will present an additional hazard moving forward.
8: When you have 28 inches of rain, they had 28 inches of rain in some areas, there's just going to be a ton of landslides on the Big Island.
7: Flash flood warnings and other advisories are in effect for most of the island chain. Gernal Scott, Fox News.
6: Historic flooding in Indiana has left at least 7 people dead after days of severe storms. The White River reached record levels, forcing evacuations and hundreds of rescues. Officials warn residents to stay away from fast-moving floodwaters. The Trump administration has approved an emergency declaration to provide federal disaster assistance. President Trump is ordering the Pentagon to scale back the joint exercises the U.S. and South Korea have conducted for decades. Fox's Jill Nadeau reports.
9: The president posted on Truth Social that he's instructed the Secretary of War to substantially reduce U.S. joint military exercises with South Korea. That comes just days after North Korea resumed ballistic missile testing activities that are banned by the U.N. But the president said he has a good relationship with North Korea's Kim Jong-un, and since he's been leader of the U.S., the North Koreans have been unthreatening. The president also made it clear he's not happy that the South Koreans didn't assist the U.S. in military action against Iran. Jill Nadeau, Fox News.
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28: We are going to be tracking our risk for flooding for the rest of the day as we've seen some severe thunderstorms cause some earlier and tracking another round of scattered storms later this evening right around 8 o'clock before temperatures cool to the upper 50s and low 60s. With your KKTV Alert Weather, I'm meteorologist Roy Rusk.
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10: We hope the following program will challenge you and encourage you in your faith journey. Today on Focus on the Family with Jim Daly, we're exploring the topic of storms, which can change very quickly and unexpectedly, and a light rain can transform without warning into a howling gale. It's really damaging, even life-threatening. And your marriage is going to go through storms at some point. The question is, are you ready? I'm John Fuller, and thanks for joining us today.
13: John, the voice actor, I like this. Oh. You should go out for Odyssey and become a voice there.
10: I had one line, one sentence in
13: Doesn't
10: Odyssey.
13: Doesn't that bother you? They've only asked you in 40 years to do one line?
10: No, because that's
13: bothers
10: okay.
13: me. I had one little part there once upon a time. But it's true. Marriage at times can be a struggle, just like voice acting. Gene and I have our struggles too. You know, Gene's always saying, you need to let people know we're not perfect, and we're not. And, you know, we have things in our own marriage that we have to work on, and that's okay. That's kind of like what life is. But, you know, there are couples who say, we've never had an argument. And I say, God bless you. I don't know if that's healthy. I mean, somebody might be rolling over all the time saying, okay, yes. But today, we want to hear from a great friend and guest who wants to prepare you for those inevitable storms in your marriage. And let me remind you, Focus on the Family is here for you. That is key. We want to help you in any way we can, and I want to reemphasize, we are a treasure trove of resources here at Focus. Almost 50 years doing this, we have accumulated great wisdom with our counselors, our resources, the books we select and approve. Man, it's so much digital information online. There is everything at your fingertips.
10: Yeah, we're a phone call away, 800, the letter A in the word family, or stop by our website. Gary Thomas is our guest today. He's a wonderful speaker and author. He serves on the pastoral teaching team at Cherry Hills Community Church in Highlands Ranch outside of Denver. And among the many books Gary has written, the one we're talking about today is Making Your Marriage a Fortress, Strengthening Your Marriage to Withstand Life's Storms. And here's Jim, how you began the conversation with Gary Thomas on today's episode of Focus on the Family with Jim Daly.
13: You have written some incredible books on marriage. I would say you're the foremost expert on marriage. I hope your wife, Lisa, is happy. That's the proof
19: Ray,
13: of the pudding.
19: You see me wince there when you
13: We're
19: said
13: gonna
19: that.
13: We're going to call her in a minute and make sure. No, it's so true, though, huh? Gene and I always talk about that. It's tough to be in that marriage space where you're the expert, and then you and your wife have an argument, and you're thinking in the back of your mind, wait a minute, this can't be happening to us. Does that happen to you?
19: Well, what's been a blessing, because people often ask Lisa, what's it like? And she says, what's made it easier for me, she goes, is he really does live out what he writes about, except for one book. And we talked about it, Everybody Matters. She thinks I could do a better job eating a little more healthily than I do. But as far as marriage, she seems to give me at least a passing grade.
13: All right, so. Now you made the rest of us feel better when we eat that In-N-Out burger. Okay. All right, let's get into it. Explain the idea of storms in a marriage. I get it generally, but you know, I understand it's related to your experience of surviving that hurricane down in Houston.
19: Well, yeah, it happened in 2017, and I think a lot of people can relate to this. We had been in Houston for 7 years at the time, and every time in the fall, you have the signs blinking on the freeway, hurricane season is here, get your prepared kits ready and all of that. And first few years, we take it seriously. We're from Pacific Northwest. The thought of a hurricane is terrible. After 4 or 5 years, you're like, yeah, I've heard that before. And then 2017, they said this big thing, Hurricane Harvey is coming, and it hit, and it wasn't that big of a deal at first. But then it moved a little inland, camped over Houston, and dropped over 50 inches of rain in 3 days. It felt like Noah's flood. I mean, it was just like, it just didn't stop. The water keeps coming up and up and up. And that point, we see it coming into the yard, and I'm like, okay, I got to take this seriously. I go in the garage. This is so pathetic. All I had was cardboard and blue painter's tape.
13: Oh, great.
19: Which, to hold out flood water, you know, carry a gallon of water in a paper bag, and you're going to have just as much luck. And I realized, you know, just because the storm didn't come last year or the year before, the year before, the year before, people who are from that area of the country know eventually it is, and you need to be prepared. And I think the same thing is true for marriages, that yeah, just because it has only happened to your neighbor or you haven't seen it this or that, just the way that life works, even for believers, and sometimes I think especially for believers, the storm is going to hit. And at that point, will your marriage be part of the problem or part of the solution? And that's why you want to prepare.
13: You say these storms will reveal one or two truths about a marriage and a couple. What are those?
19: All of these couples, the one thing that they had in common, and I was so inspired by their stories, was that they never imagined that they would have to face the depth of pain and struggle that they faced. They were all caught by surprise, but secondly, that God is faithful. And not theoretically. God says he's going to be faithful. In fact, I think there are two verses that have really come true as I've written this book and think about it and I'm speaking on it. Psalm 9:10 says, "Those who know your name trust in you, for you, Lord, have never forsaken those who seek you." There hasn't been a single person who seeks God that God has forsaken. And then Jesus' almost fierce promise, but comforting one, "In this world you will have trouble, but take heart, I have overcome the world." Every couple found that to be true. Mm. They did face trouble, but when they found sought refuge in God, they found refuge, a new relationship with God and a new relationship with each other.
13: Yeah, and we're going to cover in more detail. I think one of the great breakdowns in marriage can be those expectations, especially early in marriage. Speak to that expectation problem, which the earlier a couple can figure that out, I think, the better their marriage is going to be. Yeah.
19: Well, it's not just the expectations we have of our spouse. I think it's the expectations we have of God and ourselves. I think of one couple, Daryl and Stacy, a wonderful, godly couple. Stacy came from a dysfunctional childhood, and so she really wanted a strong guy who would take care of her. Daryl was a weightlifter. He could bench press 400 pounds. Mm. His expectations were, I'm going to be there for my wife physically. I'm going to protect my wife. I'm going to be carrying in the groceries or whatnot. 3 years after they were married, they got the diagnosis of MS on the part of Daryl. So really what motivated Stacy to get married, I want a strong man who's going to make me feel secure, who will take care of me, would never come true. She had to completely die to those expectations. And Daryl thought his relationship with Stacy would be, you can count on me, I'm going to be there for you, I'm going to take care of you. And now he says, decades later, she takes care of me. Mm-hmm. And talking to him even more recently, it's amazing. Stacy said, when I married Daryl, I thought I would just bask in the glow of Bubba. Because he was, obviously, as a weightlifter, he was a big guy, but charismatic, loved the Lord, great with kids. I mean, a really, really good guy. And today, Stacy says, he's marked by humility like no other guy I know, because MS has humbled him. So she thought he would impress people with his strength. God decided he's going to have, no, Daryl, you're going to impress people with your humility, which only would have come through the severe road that they walked together.
13: Well, and the other part of that is how Daryl embraced what God's journey for him is. I mean, that's the humbling part, that he didn't walk away from the Lord in that respect. He said, thank you, Lord, and let's move on.
19: Yeah.
13: I mean, that's amazing.
19: It wasn't easy. I love it. He said when he was first diagnosed, because he was an athlete, he thought of himself that way. He said, I had one two-word prayer. Heal me, heal me, heal me, heal me. And he just kept praying. And who wouldn't, you know, in your 20s facing this, until God finally said to him, Daryl, I am going to heal you, but not of MS. I'm going to use MS to heal other things in your life. And it ended up being the pride.
13: Wow.
19: And here's where I've just blown away by the wisdom of some of these couples. This is hard won wisdom. Daryl talked about getting into bed at night. So he gets his chair right up to there. He still has use of his arms somewhat, so he can lift his body onto the bed, but he can't get his legs over. And so Stacy has to lift up his legs and move him over onto the bed. And he said to me, Gary, I'm tempted sometimes to say, why bother? I'm just going to let Stacy do everything. I'm only doing a little bit. And he goes, but I was really challenged. He says, I think I could probably physically only do about 20% of what I used to do.
13: Wow.
19: But I've been convicted by God. I want to do 100% of that 20%. Mm. And so often when couples go through challenges, they just give up. Well, if we can't do everything we wanted to do, let's just go into early retirement. And I was able to use, this has been life-changing for me. with a man who went through prostate cancer and had his prostate removed, and that can have real issues in physical intimacy or whatnot. And it'd be so easy to say, well, we can't do everything we used to do, so let's just learn to go without. And I could share Daryl's hard-won wisdom. Okay, maybe you can only do 30% of what you used to be able to do, but do 100% of that 30%. Don't take away more than life takes away. And maybe it could be a financial calamity, not just health, where we can't afford to do the resorts, we can't afford to go to the Michelin three-star restaurants. But don't say then you're never going to go out. Do 100% of what you're able to do. And that's the humility that was carved out of decades of seeing their expectations crushed. But the surprise they found, not surprise, but God was there in their greatest fears.
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13: Gary, one of the things I like in the way you structured the book is you're pulling on a lot of stories from various couples that people can see their own lives in. And I love that. The next one was Barron and Christy, and he was in the Navy, chaplain in the Navy. He was deployed for 3 to 6 months at a time. The classic relationship distance issues. Describe what they were dealing with and how they sorted that out.
19: Well, he still is. And Barron is a soldier through and through. He was a Marine before he became a chaplain. He often serves with the special ops guys, which are, you'd look at them, you don't know they're in the military, but you know you don't want to go down an alley with them. I mean,
13: if they're on your side, I'm okay.
19: Yes, if they're on the side, you have no truer friend. And so it's just some valuable lessons. And so this is maybe if you have a long deployment in the military, or maybe you're traveling for business or whatnot, some of the lessons that I thought were very helpful is that they talked about leaving. They didn't talk about reentry. And they just learned, and this is what I love, all the stories of these couples, and this is what I love about marriage by God's design. We have time and commitment to get it right. None of these couples say, oh, we're just unusually wise, unusually connected, unusually mature. They share, yeah, we messed up here, and here's how we messed up. And Christina knew that Barron likes a clean house and a clean car when he comes home, and so she cleaned the car, but she forgot the steering wheel, and the steering wheel was sticky. She says, well, I did everything but the steering wheel, and Barron says, well, in the Marine Corps, sticky is sticky, and sticky isn't clean. And But this is where you have to talk about it as a couple, because I traveled a lot when the kids were younger without Lisa, because she had to be home with the kids. And rather than having the house clean, I just wanted peace and quiet. I'd been in front of groups. I'd been talking to people all day. I just wanted to chill out and have a relational time. But Lisa thinks her love language is cleaning, acts of cleaning. Add that one to Gary Chapman's. And so when I'd come home, and you know, it's always a rush to get the kids to bed in there. So she's furiously vacuuming and wiping. And I'm like, honey, I don't see the crumbs. I'm not inspecting the floor. I just really want to relax and say hi to you and say hi to the kids. And so what Barron wanted isn't what I wanted. It might not be what someone else's wife wants. But what I learned from their experiences, talk about it and then talk about it some more. So often we have these expectations of our spouses, but we don't tell them, but we still hold them accountable to it. Another major lesson that I found really helpful, Barron talked about one deployment where he was available, because a lot of times when he's in the field, he's not. But he was meeting with other chaplains. It was a training thing. And so three or four nights, brothers in arms, they're having a great time. They're laughing. And then Christina started to say, hey, Baron, we haven't connected for three or four days. And he said, Gary, I realized I would never go out three evenings in a row if I was home and not be connecting with Christina. So just because I'm on the road, I'm still married and I have to act like a married man on the road. And so they were intentional about, you know what, just because you're on the road or just because you're the one at home, you still need to make time for your spouse. They've learned being in the military that if you aren't intentionally connecting while you're on the road, you learn how to live separate lives. And if you learn how to live separate lives, you become comfortable with separate lives. And that is a gateway to divorce.
13: Yeah, those are so many good lessons in that. I mean, one of the things is create a communication pattern. I try to call Jean at least once during the day when I'm traveling. It's usually two or three times when I have a little break. I probably bug the daylight out of her. Hey, what are you doing? Didn't we just talk an hour ago? I'm not doing much more differently now. But it's just good to stay connected. You kind of refer to that, I think, as focused communication. I don't know if that fits the
19: No, it was perfect. And Christina really stressed this because she has a friend whose husband is a pilot, and he didn't do that well. She goes, I'm talking to him on the phone, and I can tell I have about 10% of him. He's watching a game. He's watching SportsCenter. And so what my conclusion was, look, if you know you only have 10 minutes of solid conversation, give your spouse, your husband or your wife, the full 10 minutes. That's why I like FaceTime, because you can't cheat. look at each other face to face. It's better to say, I'm yours for this amount of time. And then, you know, I'm tired and I got to go off. And one woman said her husband would call her when she was at work. And she would just be up front. Hey, babe, I've got 5 minutes before I have to be in this meeting, but I'm all yours for 5 minutes. And so she would listen and engage. And I think that's where just be intentional when you are communicating, and then just admit when you're at the end. For Baron and Christina, high-low was really helpful to set up their conversation. What's the high point? What's the low point? Because by the end of that, he was pretty tired. I mean, it's a demanding job that he faced. He could see people die. And Christina was empathetic to that she wanted to be connected in a marriage, but also have empathy that my spouse is doing a good thing, serving our country and ultimately protecting our family.
13: Mm-hmm. Right. Well, the pilot example, I was thinking you were going to say while he's flying the plane, he gives her about 10%. And I was thinking that's a good thing if I'm on the plane with him. I don't mind 10%. Yeah. Let's move to another couple, Keith and Roxanne, that you mentioned, who brought, as you described it, quite a bit of baggage into the relationship.
19: Yeah.
13: I think, you know, many couples, it may not fit exactly the definition of this couple, but when you bring childhood wounds and things into the marriage, boy, you have got to deal with that stuff.
19: Yes.
13: Describe what Keith and Roxanne, what they brought into the marriage and how it unfolded.
19: Well, first, a word to wives. It's so devastating, and I know wives can be unfaithful too. There's a story in the book where a wife had the affair, but so often wives think, if my husband is cheating or he's looking at porn, what could I have done? Am I not keeping myself up? Am I not active? And every husband insisted, and Keith was among this, there's nothing my wife could have done to stop
13: That's
19: me
13: not
19: from
13: the
19: straying.
13: Issue.
19: This is not about her. Yeah. It was entirely about me. In fact, he said, Roxanne was my perfect wife. And because I thought she's a perfect wife, I thought, I'm certainly going to lose her when she finds out the real me. And so why don't I just get it over with, act so outrageously that it's like pulling off the Band-Aid and getting it done. But for Roxanne, her father had been unfaithful to her mom. And so she just had these real deep wounds and a lot of insecurity that's understandable. Keith grew up in a family where he was not brought in as part of it. He always felt left out. Then he was molested as a young boy, and a counselor in Houston that I often go to for these issues told me, Gary, whenever a client comes to me and says that this happened to him as a young boy, he goes, I wait for the dominoes to fall. He goes, he's not excusing it. He goes, but it's such a deep wound. And so when you have that kind of baggage where there was just no connection relationally with your family, all of this happened before he met Roxanne, before he married Roxanne. Roxanne had nothing to do with it. Because he didn't deal with that baggage, marriage, I've found as a pastor, gives guys about a 9 to 12 month pause. in the freshness of marriage, a lot of those old things go away. But eventually, if they're not dealt with, they're going to come back. And so it's about getting strong so that you can be strong in your marriage. Roxanne couldn't cure or help or heal Keith. He needed a professional. She's not a PhD counselor. And so it's just, what I say is, if you have some hurts, maybe kids laughed at you or bullied you a little bit, maybe you're fine to talk with a pastor and receive spiritual care. But when you have the level of hurt that Keith had, and I think that Roxanne had, you need a professional. You know, well, I can brush my teeth. I can't give myself a root canal.
13: Right. So it's really fair. We often demean that in the Christian community because we think, well, really, all you need is God.
19: Yeah.
13: And of course, that's true. If the Lord can wipe that slate clean, that's wonderful. That's not typically what happens. Going all the way back to your first story, God puts us on journeys to learn things about ourselves and about the world around us. So I love that encouragement to get good Christian counseling, I would say.
19: So I think with couples, when you're looking at your childhood hurts, instead of just saying, oh, it makes me so angry when he does this, or when she disrespects me, like I want to say, why does this make you angry?
13: Yeah.
19: Why does this make you feel so disrespected? Why are you so sensitive to this or that? It might be what your spouse is doing, but it might not be. It might be what your dad did, what your mom did, what your siblings did. It's just recognizing that we bring a lot of baggage into our marriage, and I don't want my wife to have to carry it. That's where I need to go get help and say, can you unload this so I'm not just dumping it on my spouse?
13: You know, so often, Gary, temperament plays into this, and it could be either the husband or the wife. Either one can be very pro-counseling, the other one not so much, because for some, it marks failure, that I'm not measuring up, all those performance issues. It's not about that. No. It's about getting healthy, and so I just want to encourage people to remember that and try to break loose of that to make your marriage all that it can be. Right at the end here, the impact of isolation in a marriage, and it fits with this story, I think, but the isolation in a marriage can really wreak havoc on that relationship, both in a male expression of that, because we as men tend to pull in and go the way of the little boy. We don't want to deal with it. We don't want her harping on us. I don't know what to do. I don't know how to fix that in me. So we just pull in and we go news, weather, and sports, right?
19: Right.
13: And then for wives, I mean, they find it in other activity, girlfriend activity. They get distracted and you end up isolated. Speak to the verse in Proverbs that you mentioned in the book about the downside of isolation. Yeah. To me, it feels like it's a medication, but it's medicating in the wrong way.
19: Absolutely. Proverbs 18:1 says, whoever isolates himself seeks his own desire. He breaks out against all sound judgment. Keith felt like his downfall into affairs was fueled largely by isolation. He didn't deal with feeling isolated from his family of origin, and so he felt the same thing in his marriage, and always thought he had to look outside of his family to do it. And I think isolation is sort of like, let me give a plug for Focus on, it's like Focus on the Family. Publishers say they want books that are Tylenol, not vitamins. And what they mean by that is, if you have a headache, I need this. Vitamins are supplements for long-term health, and they don't seem as urgent. I bet when people are going through an affair, or a kid is rebelling, or things are crazy, they're listening to 10 Focus on the Family episodes.
13: Well, I hope so.
19: But this is why you need the supplements as well, because if you wait until the crisis hits before you try to gain the wisdom, or before you're part of a church group, they wouldn't have had anybody to call. When things are going well, you don't think you need church. It's like an obligation. Well, we should go. It's Sunday. But if you know the storms are going to come, you're going to say, we need to be a part of a church. The day will come when we need them. And the day is here when somebody needs us. And it was a real lesson. I think if you look at scripture reading, prayer, Bible study, listening to Focus, those are just wise things. Taking your vitamins to gradually become stronger as a person and as a couple. If you know the storm will hit, and it will, get the wisdom now so that you can draw from it. Not be like me, with cardboard and blue painter's tape trying to hold back floodwaters, which is worthless. I just didn't have the resources. I didn't gather them ahead of time, and that was foolish.
13: Yeah, yeah, I hear you. And what you're saying is on the sunny day, get the sandbags ready.
19: Yeah.
13: Because you're going to need them tomorrow.
19: Absolutely.
13: But Gary, this has been so good. And again, I just respect the depth in which you write on this topic of marriage. And every book that you've done on marriage is just a powerhouse, and it's so full of wisdom for couples, and this one hits the mark once again. And I just hope people will respond. Even if you're in a healthy place with your marriage, it'll be healthier. And maybe you know people in your church or family members that need a copy of this great resource that Gary has written. Get in touch with us like we normally say. If you can donate to the ministry, if you could become a monthly sustainer here at Focus, that'd be great. One-time gift is good too. And we'll send you a copy of the book as our way of saying thank you. And if you're in a tough spot, we get it. We want to get the resource into your hands. So just let us know and we'll give you the book. Also, your support helps to strengthen marriages and rescue couples who are in trouble. We have something called Hope Restored. It's a 4-day intensive. We have an 80% success rate. About 30% of the couples come with divorce papers ready to go. It's a remarkable program. I don't know of anything more successful in recovering marriages. And again, if that's something of interest to you, get in touch with us. We had a woman named Christy who she and her husband attended, and she said, I could have never imagined how God would use this experience to grow us closer to Him, to each other, and into the individuals He designed us to be. So often, we fell in love, we got married, and somehow now we're angry at each other. Hope Restored does a wonderful job of recovering that desire to be one, and that's God's desire for you as well. So check it out. 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
13: Gary, we'll come back next time and continue the talk.
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19: 3 years after they were married, they got the diagnosis of MS on the part of Daryl. So really what motivated Stacy to get married, I want a strong man who's going to make me feel secure, who will take care of me, would never come true. She had to completely die to those expectations. And Daryl thought his relationship with Stacy would be, you can count on me, I'm going to be there for you, I'm going to take care of you. And now he says, decades later, she takes care of me.
10: That's Gary Thomas describing one of the many different kinds of storms that husbands and wives can face in marriage. But there's good news. God is always present with you in those storms. And with His help, you can experience a stronger, more intimate relationship. Gary is back with us today on Focus on the Family with Jim Daly, and I'm John Fuller.
13: Hey John, we had a great conversation with Gary last time, and you know what's frustrating with Gary? He's always saying something that I got to do differently.
10: That's frustrating.
13: And he's full of wisdom. I mean, yeah. He gives me those ideas. Okay, that's something I need to embrace and mm-hmm. do differently. And you are going to walk away with so many gold nuggets. Just stick with us. Gary is one of the foremost writers in this area of marriage. He's a pastor. John will give all those details in a moment. But I just love when Gary comes on and shares his wisdom that the Lord's given him. I'm reminded of that parable from Matthew 7 about building your house upon a foundation of rock and not sand. And when the storms of life come along, which is the theme of Gary's book, we have got to build that relationship, our marital relationship, on that rock. Mm-hmm. And that rock is the Lord. And we're going to talk about that today.
10: Right. And as you mentioned, Gary was part of the teaching team at Second Baptist Church in Houston, Texas for 11 years. He and his wife, Lisa, recently moved to Colorado, where he serves on the pastoral teaching team at Cherry Hills Community Church in Highlands Ranch. Gary has written over 20 books. He's a prolific speaker. He's a longtime and favorite guest here at Focus on the Family. And a book that really is the foundation for our conversation, and this is part two. If you didn't hear part one, stop by the website to hear it or watch it. The book is called Making Your Marriage a Fortress. And, of course, we have copies of that book here at the ministry.
13: Gary, welcome back.
19: Thank you.
13: It's so good to have you. Okay, last time we started with that parable or that theme of the hurricane in Houston that you didn't prepare for. You had blue duct tape and cardboard. Didn't work too well. So my storm story, we can relate to marriage. So In August, I buy a snowblower when we bought our house here in Colorado. I thought, I'm ahead of the curve. In fact, the guy at the store said, You're thinking outside the box. Yes. It's August, you know. So I got it. I put the oil in it, put the gas in it, started up. It ran great. I shoved it into the corner of the garage. The first snowstorm here came, 2 feet in October. Mm. I went and pulled that thing out, went to start it, and the engine had seized after running just like for 3 minutes. So then I got stuck. I couldn't buy a snowblower. We were having all these big storms, and they were sold out. And I thought, all that preparation, and it still went down. So how does that relate to marriage?
19: Well, there are three building blocks. I relied somewhat on the research of Dr. Archibald Hart and Dr. Sharon May, which is fun because it's a father-daughter team.
13: Yeah, she's great. Book together.
19: Dr. Hart has gone on to glory. Dr. May is still writing and teaching. But they talk about the three building blocks of emotional connection. And that's where you don't want your snowblower to have the immediate. And the three things they talked about were trust, which is so key. And it's not just issues of betrayal, that you're not going to be unfaithful to me. It's if you say you're going to pick up the bread, pick up the bread. If you're going to be there for your kid's event, be there for your kid's event. That trust is so key to intimacy. Mm. Betrayal is to a marriage what dynamite is to a door. I mean, it just blows it apart. And we too often think of betrayal just in the terms of, you know, sexual unfaithfulness. But we need to build trust in other areas. The second thing was emotional availability. And this can be tougher for guys. It's just that I'm making myself available for my wife. I'm letting her explore. I'm exploring. I'm being there so that I can be present with her in her issues and she can be present in mine. And then sensitive responsiveness. And this was helpful for me because so often as a guy, our wife says something that's hurting her, and our first thing is, okay, I'm going to fix that. I can take care of that. You're not going to have to deal with that. And what they really want to know right now is that there's a sensitive response. You want to fix it because you don't want to have to live through this with me. That the process matters so much to our wives. And so if you lose trust and emotional availability and sensitive responsiveness, you're on your road to getting further and further and further apart. But those are also three tools that couples can use to begin to rebuild their marriages. Give an example where a wife had to be sensitively responsible. She was the one in the book I talked about where she had had an affair. Her husband was really grilling her one night. He was trying to catch her like a detective. Well, you said you went there, and you said he called you there, and how could those both be true? And so he asked her again, and she said, David, you've asked me that question 100 times, and I'll give you an answer 100 times. I'm so sorry for what happened, and I understand why you're doing it. It was so, she wasn't being defensive. She was almost saying, I get why you're suspicious. It makes sense. And so I'm going to be sensitively responsible. Where it doesn't go well, and I see guys do this more than women, they'll confess and say, well, when are you going to get over it? Hmm. Maybe never.
13: Right.
19: That's not a sensitive response. It's understanding, I put this fear in you. I put this hurt in you. I put this suspicion in you. I get it. It's on me, not on you. I'm not asking you to get over it. I'm willing to bear it.
13: Well, and I think in part, and you're going right to what I would describe as some of the extremes in the marriage storm.
19: Yeah.
13: You know, that kind of thing. But you also speak in the book, you write in the book about the mundane things that create breaches, right? I thought one of the interesting ones, and I experienced this, Gene and I did this when our boys were little. I remember coming home from work. I had a long day and I was exhausted. I mean, I literally got one foot in the door. Gene was at the door with Trent and Troy, one in each arm, and my one foot is in the door. And she goes, "You got to take the kids. Yeah. I'm done. Yeah. I'm done for the day. Take the kids." And I'm like, I put the briefcase down. I throw my jacket on the ground. Okay. I took the boys and took them to the basement and played with them. But it was hard because I was saying to Gene later, I said, "Man, I just need like 5 minutes. Just let me change my clothes, put a t-shirt on and some shorts, and then I'll do whatever we need to do with the kids." But it was like, it was hard. And that is a little bit of drift that you talk about too. And so I'd ask you kind of a more simple question in that regard, like the young couple that has 1, 2, 3-year-old children and yes. the drift that can create, the separation yeah. that can create if they don't notice the storm warnings of what they're entering.
19: And it's a great point, Jim, because so often we think of storms as bad things happening. A storm can be a good thing that happens, like bringing a new baby into the house.
13: A great thing, but disruptive.
19: Right. Well, my friend Dr. Les Parrott has a great line. When a new baby is born, a new marriage is born. Even if it's a second or third baby.
13: Well, it's a different family.
19: It is.
13: It's not the same family.
19: And couples have told me before the baby comes, I says, "What are you going to take out?" And they go, "What do you mean?" "Well, do you think God gives you 30 hours more a week? Here's a baby. Here's 30 hours. I go, and the couples that made it, Jim, we're talking about John and Deborah here from the book and others, where their kids were older, but during COVID, he had to double down. He was a pastor and launch online services. They were ruthless in cutting out what they could, and they were intentional, I mean, industriously so, in saying, "We're going to come out of this closer together." And I think every time a couple brings home a new baby, there should be this pledge, and I think spoken out loud. Our first goal is that 18 years from now, we're closer because we brought this baby home, not further apart.
13: Wow.
19: It's the best thing for the baby. It's the best thing for the marriage. It's the best thing for the legacy that they would leave behind. But they made tough choices in the case of John. Now, he's an eye surgeon, but he talked about what they do for their Sunday night check-ins. And you talk about emotionally available. He wasn't the first year. He was going through residency. He said, "Gary, every picture of me that first year, I'm laying on the couch asleep with the baby on top of me." Because I was so tired. And they realize, okay, this can't go on. This can't happen with baby number two. He now works 3 days a week. And he works 5 minutes from home so he can come home wow. from lunch. And you might say, "Would you make that sacrifice?" He goes, "Yeah, I drive an older car." He goes, "But if you could have the relationship with your wife that I have," he wasn't speaking to me directly, but you know, generally, he goes, "It's an unmatchable connection. I like the life of intimacy that we share, the fun we have, the joy and connected. I would rather be this connected to my wife with maybe a couple $100,000 less in the bank than have money that I may never spend and feel like we don't know each other and being frustrated with each other all the time." And here's what I thought was just a beautiful truth that came out of it. Hannah says, "You know, we even occasionally do marriage seminars, and everybody says, 'You guys are so lucky. You're such a good match. You found each other.'" And she said, "Gary, luck has nothing to do with it. We didn't find this marriage. We created it, and we work hard to keep it." She goes, "We can be distant easily. And they've learned the hard way that when they didn't do the three different ones, they had a date night. They live in British Columbia. Beautiful sunset. I mean, it was just a gorgeous summer evening, paddleboarding, and they wrecked it because they had one of their worst arguments ever. And these friends came by in a boat and said, 'Oh, this is such a romantic evening, isn't it?' And they're like, 'This has nothing to do with romance.'" But I love that because younger couples often think, okay, you find the right person and you reap a great marriage. These couples discovered you have to be intentional, and check-ins were just a wonderful tool. For John and Deborah, it was Sunday evenings, 2 to 3 hours. That was their time. It was inviolate. The kids could not come into their room. They would not schedule anything. And I'm just saying, I see the seeds that they planted, and I see the crops that they have reaped, and I think that kind of intentionality pays off big time.
13: Yeah. You mentioned money there, and I want to come back to that, because here at Focus, that's one of the reasons many, many couples will contact us, because money creates such friction in the marriage. And you use the illustration of the doctor who decided to work 3 days a week, drive an older car, those kinds of things. Those are all good decisions. But speak to how finances can create such a, I guess, storm, a hurricane in the marriage, and what can couples do practically to get their hands around those issues, that issue of finance?
19: Well, I featured two different couples, one that were buried in debt to where they owed more than they earned in a year, and that was a wake-up call, and another couple that was very poor when they got married, then very wealthy, and then they lost it all, and they've been dealing with that for a decade and a half. So they don't have that happy ending. Well, you start tithing and miraculous things happen. That happened to one couple, not to the other one. The two key lessons I got from this on finances were this. Communication is so important. In both cases, one spouse didn't communicate to the other just how bad it was.
13: Right.
19: With one couple, the wife was an accountant, and her husband thought, well, she's an accountant, she knows what's going. But she just didn't share that they were going a little bit more into debt, a little bit more. And so they said, okay, let's figure this out. And when they found out they were more in debt than they earned in a year, he was just angry that she let him get into this situation. Both of the couples mentioned that communication is so key. Even if you're in a family where one person primarily handles the finances, in my marriage, that's my wife. We still have to have these quarterly meetings where I know this is where our investments are. This is where we're given. This is where we're settled. We don't have debts other than a house right now, so that's not an ongoing issue. But I do think if you don't want finances to pull you apart, there's got to be great communication. The second issue was the anger that resulted from that and learning how to deal with it. And I found one verse that I think a lot of couples take too literally in a way that hurts their marriage. And that's that verse, do not let the sun go down while you're angry, and do not give the devil a foothold. And so they think they have to keep working this out before they go to sleep. And that's what happened with Randy and Hannah. They're going around and around and around. Well, we don't let the sun go down on your anger. And it only got worse. It took Randy 3 days to come to grips with his anger and frustration before they could deal with it productively. And I think when you look at that scripture, there are three statements, not one. There's, in your anger, do not sin. That's one. Do not let the sun go down while you are still angry. That's two. And do not give the devil a foothold. We pull that second phrase, don't let the sun go down while you're angry, out of context and make that the whole message. But Paul's directly quoting wisdom literature, which most people know they're not laws. It's just general wisdom. And in the Old Testament times, that was, don't delay paying somebody, because at that point, if you did, they might go home hungry. If you've taken somebody's coat, return it by midnight so that they're not cold through the night. It was just a way, this is in Ephesians, and it was largely a Jewish, had a large Jewish community. Paul's just using language from scripture they would understand. But what he's really saying is, in your anger, do not sin, and don't give the devil a foothold. The don't go to sleep, I think, is a legalistic application. If you're going around and around and around, and it's 2 a.m., my suggestion is, get a good night's sleep, wake up, have a bagel, a cup of coffee, process it, maybe talk to God, and then come together. I don't think you're disobeying that verse. I think you're saying, okay, I don't want to sin in my anger, and I don't want to give the devil a foothold, and use that other one as a general principle. That's what the couples found was most helpful for them. And this is the great thing about marriage challenges, is they teach us how to handle things like anger, like fear, like a lack of forgiveness, like arrogance.
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13: Gary, I'm circling like a buzzard coming back to some of the themes that you're mentioning, but one of the things you said that caught my attention was that busyness can be the sucker punch of a marriage. And I think I get that, and you're pecking around all of that, but describe how we need to be aware of the sucker punch.
19: Well, the destruction of a sucker punch is that you don't see it coming. Most of us see sickness as a serious assault on our marriage. When you get a diagnosis, you have MS, you have cancer, you have Alzheimer's. Okay, this is something that we have to face.

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1: Assume that we know our spouses and that we're walking this life together. Those are basic things that we often just never get around. And it's just because we're just too busy. It's a sucker punch. We don't see it coming until all of a sudden we're knocked out and say, how did that happen? And you see it, Jim, how many times have you heard this? I love him. I'm just not in love with him anymore.
2: Right.
1: And more often than not, that's just busyness. You haven't worked on the marriage. You've slowly grown apart. So you can't even see your way back. There is a way back, but it doesn't feel like it at the time.
2: Yeah. Gary, let me ask you, in your book, Making Your Marriage a Fortress, you describe a couple who lost their 19-year-old son. Oh. My brother and his wife had that experience with their 30-year-old son. Mm-hmm. I asked him one day, I just said, you know, how often do you think of Bobby? He said, Jim, every day. I think of Bobby. That probably brings tears to my eyes even thinking about it now, because I don't know that there's any greater loss than the loss of a child.
1: I don't think there is. And when it's the loss of an only child, because it's not just your current loss, Jim, it's the future losses. What they found is that the second year was more painful than the first.
2: Wow.
1: The first year, they're numb. But the second year, okay, every Christmas now, we don't have Garrett with us. Garrett's friends graduate from college. They get jobs. Well, we don't have that. His friends get married. We're never going to have a daughter-in-law. They have kids. We're never going to have grandchildren. It's an ongoing loss. It's not like a one-time hurt. It's the hurt that keeps on hurting. What they found that kept them through was they had been serious students of Scripture. And it was so helpful. We talked earlier about whether you view Bible reading as Tylenol or vitamins. So often we go to the Bible if we need Tylenol. We've got a headache. We've got a hurt. Okay, what will solve it? Vitamins is a wiser approach because you need to draw upon it. And Janelle said something to me that blew me away. This is faith in action. As they're sharing freely about the devastation of losing this beloved son, a really good kid. In fact, as this airs, Jim, it'll be almost 10 years exactly that they've lost their son. But Janelle said to me, Gary, God didn't just call Garrett from us. He called Garrett to something. Mm-hmm. And applying the scripture to be absent from the body is to be present with the Lord. She goes, I know today Garrett is perfectly serving the God who created him. She goes, my friends, they have issues sometimes with daughters-in-law, or there's alcoholism or work problems or depression or whatnot. She goes, Garrett has none of that. He's doing exactly what God created him to do. And Jim, the faith and the excitement, he's just perfectly serving God in a way that my friends' kids aren't yet, because they're still here in a fallen situation. And I was blessed by a woman for whom scripture became real. She needed it to be real, and she found scripture to be true. And it was a refuge, and it was balm in the midst of her tremendous hurt. Another big help for them was just the community. She mentions grabbing the lapels of one of her best friends the morning she found out. She said 70% of marriages end up in a divorce when this happens. Please don't let me lose my husband. I've lost my son. I don't want to lose my husband. And this church just wrapped their arms around her. She was getting 5 or 6 texts every day. After the first year, Joe's friends kind of dropped off. Janelle's friends, maybe, not saying it's a gender thing, but they were right there. But I think Joe's friends said, okay, we've traveled through this a year. It's time to move on. And so at 18 months is when he kind of broke. And it was interesting because Janelle said, for the first year, it was 95 Joe and 5% me. Joe was the strong one. He was holding me up. The second year, she says, it became 75% me and 25% Joe. It just, he was devastated. And what was so devastating to her, every time he saw Janelle's face, he was reminded of Garrett. Garrett looked so much like her. So he wants to love his wife, and yet just the grief that he's reminded of his son. And so they had one of the biggest arguments of their marriage about 18 months after Garrett had died. And Joe stormed off, and Janelle just got on the phone.

0: she called his friends, y'all got to go get him. I don't know what's going to happen, but he doesn't need to be alone right now. And they did. And that's why I say to people listening, church does matter. God doesn't want us to walk through this life alone. It's not just husband and wife. It's husband and wife and church. Because right now, people need you if you're not going through a storm. But the day will come. Jesus says, in this world, you will have trouble. If you believe Jesus, the day will come when you need those church members to wrap their arms around you. And it's too late if you wait for it. So keep listening to Focus on the Family. Get the daily vitamins. Grow in Scripture so that you can draw that powerful truth when you need it. Have those relationships so that you can stay together. What Joe and Janelle have today is so precious. It's buried 70% of couples who have faced it. It's given them 100% increase in their love for each other.
1: Yeah, that's so wonderful and so well said. And, you know, that's what God does in our hearts when we lean into Him, not away from Him. And the test for us is where that bitterness and that anger goes. Do you trust God to bring you through the valley and out the other side and raise you up in a mountaintop, even if circumstances aren't dictating that's the joy you should have? That's the joy God brings. So, man, this has been terrific, Gary. Thanks so much for spending the time with us on day two. And as John said, if you missed day one, go back and get it. You can do that through your smartphone, through the app, or come to the website and download it there. But the basic premise here is Gary's poured his heart into this book, Making Your Marriage a Fortress. And there's so many nuggets of truth in here. You need to get a copy. And we'd love it if you would participate in ministry with us. Get the book directly from Focus. Become a monthly supporter. We'll send it as our way of saying thank you. If you can't do that, we get it. One-time gift is another great way to do ministry with Focus on the Family. Help more marriages. And I'm telling you, John, I've said this a lot. The breakdown of marriage is, I believe, the core problem in the culture. I don't care what color your skin is or any of that. Marriage is a significant problem in the culture today, and kids are struggling. You talk about fighting poverty, we need to keep marriages together. And Gary has devoted his life to that, and it's worth reading. So get a hold of us and get a copy today.
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6: We are going to be tracking our risk for flooding for the rest of the day as we've seen some severe thunderstorms cause some earlier and tracking another round of scattered storms later this evening right around 8 o'clock before temperatures cool to the upper 50s and low 60s. With your KKTV Alert Weather, I'm meteorologist Roy Rusk.
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7: Pledge allegiance to the flag of the United States of America, to the Republic for which it stands, one nation, under God, indivisible, with liberty and justice for all.
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1: I'll tell you what, we are packed. We are packed between now and Vince coming on. Let me give you just a little bit of an idea of what we're going to be talking about. We're going to be talking about Golden Dome and what that means nationally, but especially here in Colorado, because that's a big deal. We've talked with Jeff Crank about that previously, and alarm raised over Golden Dome funding, headline story in the Gazette, which doesn't mean that whatever they put as a headline story is, in fact, in my opinion, a headline story, or something that is never there that I think should be a headline story. So we'll talk about that. One of the stories I perpetually baffled. I can't say I'm angry, and I don't know if I'd have to say I'm surprised. You know, the UAP UFO thing. I have not served you well because I've been a little bit skittish about it, even though I saw one, even though I have zero doubt, 100%, they are out there. They are, they, whatever. What does that mean? They, are they, you know, robotic? Is it drones? Have they, you know, it came up with some kind of a really, you know, efficient entity that can pass for human, but isn't. Look, I don't know the answers to all those things, but I do believe the questions to all of those things are really, really important. It's back in the news, and it's a big story because of Dr. Phil. I can tell you, I think I've watched Dr. Phil twice, maybe, and they're both crime-related shows, so I'm not a big expert on him, but he had David Grush. Remember David Grush? He lives in Colorado, and he was one of the first whistleblowers when it came to talking about UAPs, UFOs, et cetera. He says his life has been threatened. Like I said, he lives in Colorado. And he says that, you know, his wife will go to the store. And, yeah, she's tailed. She can tell. She's tailed. He can tell. And he says, but that was by design. It wasn't like they're trying to hide that they were following her, monitoring her or me. They actually let it be seen that they were doing that because they wanted him and his wife to know, you know, we got an eye on you. So there are a lot of questions in terms of whistleblower status. I think some people like David Grush have got reason to be a little bit skittish about all of this. Remember, we had all those scientists, poof. Oh, what a strange coincidence. They just all go missing in the desert or dead. Yeah, they had that same, you know, weird thought when it came to JFK, etc. And I should tell you right now, when people started saying, well, this many people died in Dallas related to JFK, etc., I thought it was nonsense. I was one of the first people to say, guess what? People die. They die in car accidents. They have heart attacks. Sometimes they're a murder victim, whatever, but people die. And that was all that was happening to witnesses of what took place in Dealey Plaza. I thought it then. I don't think it now. And all it takes is for you to understand and believe one fundamental fact. And that is, even though you and I might not kill somebody because of knowledge about UAPs and UFOs, and they were going to, you know, tell the public and become a security risk or something like that, there are plenty of people who will. And I don't know, maybe sometimes the security breach is so important that you'd have to take somebody out. I'm not ruling that out. I'm just saying that things change as time goes along. So one of the biggest stories on, and you know that Dave and I use X quite a bit. Jim does too, follows a lot of this stuff. And he's been following David Grush for a long time. In fact, Lou Elizondo and David Grush, I first became aware of them thanks to Jim Arthur, who keeps a close eye on all this stuff. In any event, David Grush is on with Dr. Phil, and it's a big story in some places, and it's a nothing burger in other places. Let's hear what has to be said, and you can come to the beginning of a conclusion on it.
8: Our government has been lying to us for at least 79 years. Hey, it's Dr. Phil here. I'm talking to you this morning because me and my team at Envoy Media have been given exclusive access by the White House and the Department of National Intelligence to the new tranche of information about UAPs. You may refer to them as UFOs. And we are very deep into that. Two things have become apparent to me. Number one, I am absolutely furious that our government has been lying to us for at least 79 years. Lying to us by omission, I think actually creating some misdirection. That's one thing. Number two, it's very clear that there are objects in our atmosphere here in Earth that are not of Earth. They're doing things, they're moving in ways that we just simply don't have the ability to do. So to me, that's not a question. That is well demonstrated. One of the things that's curious about this, and I think disturbing, is that they seem to be focusing at times around our nuclear facilities as far back as 1949. They actually held a conference about this, hidden from us, the Los Alamos Conference, where they brought in Dr. Lincoln LaPaz, an expert on meteorites, because they were trying to say that maybe these are meteorites. They were very large, green objects, and he said, the foremost expert said, no, these are not meteors. Meteors don't move horizontally. They don't maintain their speed, and these things were moving with intention. They were navigating. They were moving, and these have been observed over five cities all having nuclear facilities. As recently as 2015, they were observed over the Pantex facility in Amarillo, which is a nuclear facility. That should bother you. It certainly bothers me. Now, why am I talking to you about this? Why me, from a psychological standpoint? This matters. This matters to mankind. It matters to our value systems. What does it mean? What do we say to our children? If there is life that's not human, what does it mean to all of us? We're very deep into this. I'm going to be bringing you more information throughout the day, so stay tuned. We're going to catch you up.
1: And catch me up as well. The plan is to put together a podcast dedicated to UFO, UAP, and it'll be over the weekend. Part of the reason is the singular person who is the most experienced, longest, tenured person who's been investigating Roswell, was with this maybe about a month ago, reached out to him last night, was not able to get him on the program here today, but we can record him over the weekend, and I want to get his perspective, because people have been calling him a nut job forever. Well, not forever, when he started investigating Roswell. Oh, little green men and all. If you ever hear somebody say, oh, you're talking about little green Martians or something like that, you know that you've got somebody, you know, you can't trust them. There's no point talking to them because they're going to belittle you and they don't know what they're talking about. And the reason I think sometimes you hear people like Dr. Phil is he's like, dang, I didn't realize this. Maybe I thought for a long time I was skeptical of everything. But now maybe I was not skeptical enough in the right areas, election integrity, and not willing to believe or at least allow for something to be true. And instead, I'll belittle the messenger on those kinds of things. We'll be talking about that. James C. Cook is going to be joining us. The first story that Vince did after our program yesterday had to do with some new rulings and the ability for you and I to purchase silencers. James C. Cook is going to join us to talk about that. We're going to talk any sports with Ryan Kaufman. Yes, we are going to talk a little bit about Richie Blackmore and Deep Purple And no, we're not a rock and roll show, but just as I said, Sammy Hagar reaching out to David Lee Roth was significant because it's a bigger deal than just music. I think it has to do with forgiveness or acceptance or something along those lines. I was excited when I saw Hagar do that for David Lee Roth. And I was excited last night when I realized, or not before, I guess, when I realized that Ritchie Blackmore, who is the original lead guitar player for Deep Purple, it was his band. He started out that way. And then along the road, he decided, yeah, this isn't happening for me. He left Deep Purple in the hands of others, including somebody from here in Colorado. If you have ever heard about a band called Zephyr, for a while, the lead guitar player for Deep Purple was from Colorado. We'll talk about that in a little bit more detail as we go forward. We got a bullet on an airline at DIA. Big issues now about cybersecurity and budgeting in terms of Homeland Security is diving into all of the fraud that is out there, and it seems like there's not an agency, there's not a program that doesn't fall within that category. 719-715-0740. We'll take your text messages, hit the ground running when we come back. Richard Randall Show, 740 KVOR.
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4: I'm trying to think. I think it was the Alan Parsons Project that had a song, I'd Never Want to Be Like You. That came into my mind, seriously, as I've been looking at what's taking place up at Denver, at DIA, and Denver County, for that matter, too. DIA, let's start there. We had a flight out of DIA. It was delayed yesterday, and it was because of a bullet, not one that was shot, but one that was discovered. So we've got Fox 31, our friends up in Denver. Nate Belt has got the story.
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6: That's audio recorded from inside the plane. The pilot himself is unsure exactly what might have happened. United Airlines says 178 passengers and 6 crew members were on board. This is the second incident of a similar nature to happen at DIA this year. Back in May, passengers on a Frontier Airlines flight were asked to deplane after a gun magazine was found. The investigation showed a law enforcement officer left it from the previous flight.
7: The flight eventually left at about 4 p.m. after that security check cleared. Now, United Airlines directed us to the TSA for any further questions. We haven't received a response from them at this time. Reporting from DIA, Nate Belt, Fox 31.
4: Well, well, well. You know, excuse me for a moment while I try to get my jaw off of the floor. And no. Not because it was a bullet and they went through all this, although, you know, I'm not even sure if I were in charge, I would have said, yeah, let's do it, because apparently, what, somebody couldn't figure out how to pull a bullet into a revolver or into a magazine? No. What really stunned me, I just asked David, I'm like, were you aware of that? Wait, you deplaned passengers on a plane, Frontier apparently, DIA, because there was a gun magazine that was found? Okay, folks, let's do this. I'm just curious what your reaction would be. If you're on a plane, turns out they find a gun magazine, would you be willing to say, you know what, for God's sake, could we just take off already? Or would you be saying, you know what, I'm with you. I'm not going to take a chance with myself and my kids here. Let's get off and they can find out who the hell is reading about guns. Because you know what, if they were reading about them, well, you know, the rest. 719-715-0740. Saying in the local area as well, it's not unusual for cigarette companies in the past couple of decades to be getting sued. And turns out that Denver is suing Philip Morris, but what, because of cancer? Or what's the deal here? Well, no, not really cancer. It is cigarette butts. What? Yeah, you heard me, cigarette butts. They're suing Philip Morris because of the cigarette butts that are creating litter. This comes out of Denver. It says Denver is going after tobacco companies. They'll be in state court today seeking to recover the cost of cleaning up litter from non-biodegradable cigarette filters discarded around the city. So I got a question for you as well. You think that's valid or total BS? And your thoughts, if there's going to be somebody out there going, hold on. You know what? We need money in Colorado Springs. We either need to sue a tobacco company down here, even better. We don't need to sue anybody. There was a phrase that said, look, you don't have to start your own parade. Find somebody else's parade and get out in front of it, and it looks like it's your parade. Well, here, we don't have to do our own dang lawsuit. Let's just go ahead and join the lawsuit up there, Denver, against Philip Morris. Cigarette butts. Now, I don't like cigarette butts lying around. I can honestly tell you, I don't remember the last time I was walking anywhere in Colorado, in Denver, Denver suburbs, Castle Rock, go up to Loveland or Fort Collins, Cheyenne, go south to Pueblo, Walsenburg. I am sure that people smoke there. And I'm equally sure that not every smoker puts his butt in one of those little glorified, it looks like an old bottle that's about 3 feet high, and you put your butt in there. A couple of stories about that. And then one's pretty sad. I'm at Home Depot one day, and I see there's a woman, I don't know, she's about 30 years old, and she's up there goofing around. It wasn't, I mean, up there was, we're close to Home Depot's back doors. And the doors are closed. She's over there, and she had tipped over one of these receptacles for cigarette butts, and she's going through it. And I'm like, what the hell? And so I wasn't trying to be nosy. There are times when I break down and I do help people. I try not to, by and large. And I would say probably last year, I probably only did it 4 or 5 times. And it's when it looked, I don't know, I just had kind of a little gut feeling. What would Jesus do? I think in this case, he'd probably help that person. So I did, but it's not my policy. But it was sad when I found out that what she was doing there, she'd walked apparently all the way from the rescue mission downtown out to Home Depot to go through the receptacle to look for half-smoked cigarettes. I gave her some money, and I said, you know, here, you can buy some cigarettes with that instead of trying to do this. I mean, even just, I don't know, can you pick up something from smoking a butt or a cigarette that somebody else had smoked? And if they've got, name your poison there, whatever it happens to be, could you get it that way? I doubt it, but I don't know. I don't know, but do I want us to join Denver in suing Philip Morris? No, I don't. Hang on, Richard. There is a plus side to this, right? That would be more money coming into Colorado Springs if we get a big $1 million settlement or a trial, something like that, right? I suppose. But if you're willing to look at something like that for more money, would you consider let me think. Oh, a data center on Garden of the Gods, because it would bring in, I've been told several times, a boatload of money to Colorado Springs. And about the count, well, let me just put this has been on the docket for a while. We didn't talk about it. Let me put it out there. It's pretty simple. We're going to have the county figuring out whether the proposed Buc-ee's is a convenience store. What? Yeah, convenience store. Why would any county or municipality say, okay, wink, wink, we know it's not really a convenience store, but we'd like the sales taxes and stuff from it, so let's go ahead. We'll just call it a convenience store. Once you start bending the rules like that, then when are you going to quit bending the rules, and what are you going to accept for more money? Prostitution? We already did it with pot. Legalized gambling. There are people up in Denver, Democrats in the legislature, who wanted it for prostitution. Short break. News. We have the text messages when we come back. 719-715-0740. The
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1: We are going to be tracking a risk for flooding for the rest of the day as we've seen some severe thunderstorms cause some earlier and tracking another round of scattered storms later this evening right around 8 o'clock before temperatures cool to the upper 50s and low 60s. With your KKTV Alert Weather, I'm meteorologist Roy Russ.
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3: So James C. Cook joins us here in a little bit. He'll be talking about big changes when it comes to gun laws. And I'm optimistic that the silencer thing is going to be rolled back. I think it has been rolled back. Do I need a suppressor? No, I don't. Would I buy one? I might. But what's your business telling me what I can and can't do under the Second Amendment? We'll talk with James C. Cook about that pretty quickly. All week long, or not all week long, but Dave and I, past several days, have been trying to get this story in because I think it's newsworthy. You've got Massachusetts becomes the 10th state to allow killing a baby right before it's delivered. It is pathetic because I can't show you the video of the governor signing it, but had a bunch of people standing behind her, and it looked like a witch's coven or something where they're all cackling. They're smiling. I don't remember if they applauded or not. But it's almost, and I'm not kidding you, it's almost like they were giddy because they were going to give women in Massachusetts, yep, it's your body, your choice. If you'd like to kill that thing right before it's, that thing is a child. So, perspective. I'm not going to do this too frequently, but I'm going to do it from time to time, and here's why. I'm not trying to convince you of anything. It is only this. If you are pro-choice, and you believe that killing a baby the day before it's born here in Colorado is so important, it needs to be in our Constitution, then I think you need to know what you're talking about. And this is a guy who knows what he's talking about. This doctor you're about to hear, between 1981 and 1985, he performed 1,200 abortions. Now, most of them were in the first trimester. Remember, we had trimesters at that point because of Roe v. Wade. But he said 100 of them were second trimester suction D&E procedures up to 24 weeks gestation. This is testimony before Congress, and this is when we're talking about Planned Parenthood funding, is what the nature of the testimony was. Dr. Levitino is who you're going to listen to, and this is actually just shorter than a little over 2 minutes. This is the testimony about just what it's like when you have an abortion, when you perform an abortion in the second trimester.
4: Dr. Levitino, we'll begin with you. Welcome.
5: Thank you, Chairman and members of the committee. I only have 5 minutes, so I'm going to get right to it. Second trimester D&E abortions perform between roughly 14 and 24 weeks of gestation. Your patient today is 17 years old. She's 22 weeks pregnant. Her baby is the length of your hand plus a couple of inches. And she's been feeling her baby kick for the last several weeks, but she's asleep on an operating room table. You walk into that operating room scrubbed and gowned, and after removing laminaria, you introduce a suction catheter into the uterus. This is a 14 French suction catheter. If she were 12 weeks pregnant or less, basically the width of your hand or smaller, you could basically do the entire procedure with this. But babies this big don't fit through catheters this size. After suctioning the amniotic fluid out from around the baby, you introduce an instrument called a Sofer clamp. It's about 13 inches long. It's made of stainless steel. The business end of this clamp is about 2.5 inches long and a half inch wide. There are rows of sharp teeth. This is a grasping instrument. When it gets a hold of something, it does not let go. A D&E procedure is a blind abortion, so picture yourself introducing this and grabbing anything you can blindly and pull, and I do mean hard, and out pops a leg about that big, which you put down on the table next to you. Reach in again, pull out an arm about the same length, which you put down on the table next to you, and use this instrument again and again to tear out the spine, the intestines, the heart and lungs. Head in the baby that size is about the size of a large plum. Can't see it, but you've pretty good idea you've got it if you've got your instrument around something and your fingers are spread about as far as they go. You know you did it right if you crush down on the instrument and white material runs out of the cervix. That was the baby's brains. Then you could pull out skull pieces. And you have a day like I had a lot of times, sometimes a little face comes back and stares back at you. Congratulations. You just successfully performed a second trimester DNA abortion. You just affirmed her right to choose.
3: Boy, if you were there, you could have heard a pin drop. If you saw what I'm looking at, and it's just, you know, congressional testimony. I think it's C-SPAN, something like that. You'd see not just the doctor and the devices he was talking about, but you'd see the people who were there in the gallery, sitting and watching and crying. Very young women. I don't know. Does that mean that they had one of those performed on them? So, is that going to change anybody's mind? I don't know. I just think that sometimes, and it's not all a big God thing told me to do it or anything like that, but sometimes I do things because maybe God wouldn't be opposed to me doing something like this. This guy, I've seen him elsewhere, feels incredibly guilty for what he did. I told you before, I had a friend when she was younger, 17 and older in high school. I think she had 6-7 abortions. That's what she did for birth control. And she didn't give it a thought at all. Okay, well, it looks like it turned out to be, you know, the little kid. I'm pregnant. I just guess I go to Planned Parenthood, and they take care of me, and then I'm no more responsible in a couple of months than I was before. I go out, and I get pregnant again. And now she is a middle-aged woman who has a daughter herself and says she regrets everything about those abortions. Now, does it mean that if she had gotten pregnant 7 times, she would have gone ahead and had 7 children or put them up for adoption? You know what? She's pretty close to the vest. Didn't talk about that. But she did say she felt horrible for what she had done. What do I read between the lines? Well, that she probably would have been a little bit more responsible about getting pregnant. I told you this is pretty powerful stuff. So I'm not going to have you exposed to it by me over and over and over again. But from time to time, I don't know, once or twice a year, perhaps, yeah, you'll hear that, because I do think that people should have the right, you know, just to know here, right? Here we go. Text messages. You are right. Your money should not have to go to Planned Parenthood. They already get hundreds of millions, approximately 500,000 abortions, and the largest giver of gender drugs in Colorado. What else? Well, again, I don't want my money going for that. And I think that they're disingenuous when they say, well, yeah, we want it in the Constitution, and we want it to be the law of the land. We can't do that. But Roe v. Wade getting overturned, it didn't say that abortion was or wasn't legal. See, all of the Democrats, they hated Roe v. Wade. You know that, right? They hated Roe v. Wade. So I was a little bit confused when all of a sudden the courts overturn Roe v. Wade, and I'm seeing all these Democrats freaking out. And isn't what, you know, they did in essence was say, you know, we're going to leave this to the states to figure out. And it turned out that some states say, you know what, nope, you're not going to be able to do anything after a heartbeat, whatever they wanted, right? And other states like Colorado, and apparently, you know, 9 other states are, well, yeah, it's fine. If you want to kill your child right before it's born, that's okay here in the state of Colorado. And that is so important that they put it in the Constitution, but it never happens. Well, if it never happens, then I guess you didn't need to put it in the Constitution. Abortion is not going to be on the ballot in November. I guarantee you, whether abortion has anything to do with the office that a Republican is running for, you will have a liberal candidate or moderator for an event, and that question will come up. But if it's not on the ballot, I mean, why would the question come up? Because Democrats aren't stupid. They know darn well if they can convince young women that their right to choose is going to be on the ballot in November, then they'll come out and vote for Democrats. Huh. Would they do that if they knew that those same Democrats were going to undermine Title IX and make sure that they or their children or grandchildren down the road are going to have to compete against men? I don't know. I do know big changes when it comes to gun laws, specifically with suppressors. Is there a difference between a suppressor and a silencer? James T. Cook answers that and more when we come back.
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8: Well, we're getting a lot of different court rulings. Sometimes it's a magistrate, sometimes a judge or an appellate judge. Sometimes it goes all the way to the Supreme Court. Sometimes people want it to go there, but the court has to accept things. It's not just a given that you can do that in a U.S. Supreme Court or a Colorado Supreme Court. But when it comes to all matters related to firearms, whether it's litigation, whether it is proposed laws or new laws that go into effect, and sometimes just talking about guns itself, James C. Cook is the go-to former assistant DA here in the 4th Judicial. James, you got in touch with me, and it turns out that you had texted me about this subject, and it turns out it was like the first subject on Vince yesterday after my show was over with. This is a big, important one. Walk us through it, if you would, James C. Cook.
9: All right, so we had a huge ruling come down in the federal district courts. We got to go back to 1934. The Congress wants to regulate guns that they don't like. Short-barreled rifles, short-barrel shotguns, and silencers get put on the list, and we have the 1934 National Firearms Act that gets passed. It's the first national law regulating firearms, and what the NFA did was it put a $200 tax and a very onerous registration process on anybody that wants to buy one of these items. And then fast forward to 2 years ago, we have the big, beautiful bill that gets passed, and the BBB dropped that $200 tax on silencers, short-barreled rifles, short-barrel shotguns down to $0, but the registration requirement remains in place. And they wanted to remove those items completely from the National Firearms Act, but because it was passed through reconciliation, they could only do taxation purposes, blah, blah, blah, we get down to $0. So there was a lawsuit that got filed in Texas by the Silencer Shop Foundation and a number of other plaintiffs challenging the legality of having the ATF regulate silencers and short-barreled rifles anymore.

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1: Class 5 felony if you have one of these without federal license and permission to be in possession of it. So since 1934, the tax stamp that you got when you purchased a silencer or a short-barreled rifle acted as that federal license and permission to be in possession of that item. So everybody that's bought one up until now, completely good to go. But Colorado is going to require that you have to still go through all that paperwork in order to buy one of these items. The problem that we're now faced with is if the ATF completely gets rid of doing Form 1s and Form 4s to buy this stuff, Colorado could be left in a huge lurch where we can't purchase these items anymore because the federal government isn't doing the paperwork on it. Organization that I work for, the Colorado FFL Association, we've written letters to Gabe Evans, Lauren Boebert, Jeff Crank, all the Republicans that are here in Colorado asking them, hey, you need to get on this with the ATF and make sure that they are still processing these forms going forward, so that until we can have some kind of a resolution to this problem, either we get a Republican majority that decides to, you know, remove silencers and short-barreled rifles from the Colorado dangerous weapons list, that'd be wonderful, not going to happen, or we have a court decision that backs this up and overturns the Colorado law, that we can still process these forms going forward. So this is a huge win. It has massively changed the way that all of this stuff is going to work for buying firearms in the future. Unfortunately, none of it really applies to Colorado, and it is going to be a complete mess. So your listeners need to know that, you know, if they walk into Magnum and say, hey, I don't have to do this paperwork anymore, yeah, you do, and now we're in even more of a lurch because the dealers don't know exactly how we're supposed to handle all of this because ATF has not given us any guidance, and we don't want to lose our license for violating, you know, their rules on it. So we're going to follow everything as it is right now, and hopefully things are going to get easier in the future.
2: Tell people, if you would, James T. Cook, first of all, how do people get in touch with you? Because I already got a couple of text messages asking that. How do people get in touch with the former assistant DA, James T. Cook?
1: Yeah, you know, give me a call, 719-493-0282, or go to my website, jamestcooklaw.com. My email address is on there. Shoot me an email. I'm happy to, you know, respond back to that.
2: Got about 2 minutes. What is the latest on this semi-automatic, I wouldn't say ban, it's de facto almost a ban, but semi-automatic, the new law that went into effect supposedly August 1st. Where are people like you and people like I and the listeners at when it comes to semi-automatic?
1: So at the start of the week, CSSA filed a request for an injunction against that particular law. I think that they've got fantastic grounds for it. There's no reason that a judge should deny giving an injunction and stopping this whole process statewide until the state can at least make it possible for people to comply with this process. Right now, it is virtually impossible to get your approval, get your license to buy one of the specified semi-automatic firearms. So hopefully that injunction is going to be going through here shortly. But again, we're waiting on a 10th Circuit district judge to say that, yep, this is unconstitutional and I'm going to block it. We haven't had the best luck with that. So it is still pending. That law is still in effect right now. Hopefully we will see it stopped here in another week or two.
2: I got an extra minute here, James C. Cook. What's the difference between a silencer and a suppressor? Is there a difference or the same thing for one item?
1: There is none. The legal term for it, if you look at the 1934 NFA, they use the word silencer, so that's the word that I choose to use. The word silencer appears in pretty much all the laws that are written regulating them. However, suppressor, the name this suppressor has been used a lot because silencers do not make guns silent. They simply suppress the report of it, bring it down to a point where you're not going to blow your eardrums out and have permanent hearing loss because you're using it, but it's still not, it's not silent. It's not like a James Bond movie or John Wick where you can shoot somebody in a crowd of people and nobody realizes you're firing a gun. Doesn't actually work that way in real life. It's just a safety device, not some kind of assassin tool.
2: I want to remind people, because a lot of people say, well, why would you need one? James just talked about it. If you're doing a lot

of shooting, and yes, there's ear protection and stuff, but a lot of shooting, you don't want ear damage. Let me thank you so much, James C. Cook. You have a great weekend. So the weekend for you, well, I suggest you take time out, especially if you're driving and you're around out in the car. KBOR from 11 until noon, your real estate voice. That's Barb Schlinker's program. She should be your real estate voice. I sit in with her for that 1 hour. It's the very, very latest information that you can get when it comes to buying or selling homes. And as you know, Barb primarily represents people who are selling homes, and she wants to make sure that that person, you, gets the very most that you can. But perhaps it's a coworker, perhaps it's one of your children, grandchildren, whatever it happens to be. Nobody wants to walk away from a transaction and leave money on the table. Barb understands that. She's been doing this for more than 25 years. In fact, she sold more than 3,000 homes. That's why she can guarantee it. She puts it in writing to sell it, and for that amount, doesn't happen, she makes up the difference. Hour two, straight ahead on the Richard Randall Show, 740 KBOR.

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5: Richard Randall, have a good and a safe weekend. 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We'll be talking about handguns, and in particular, we'll be talking about 3D printers that can make handguns. Should there be more regulation of them? We'll talk about it.
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6: Scaling back military exercises. I'm Deborah Valentine, Fox News. President Trump ordering the Pentagon to scale back the joint exercises of the U.S. and South Korea have conducted for decades. Fox's Jill Nato reports.
7: The president posted on Truth Social that he's instructed the Secretary of War to substantially reduce U.S. joint military exercises with South Korea. That comes just days after North Korea resumed ballistic missile testing activities that are banned by the UN. But the president said he has a good relationship with North Korea's Kim Jong-un, and since he's been leader of the U.S., the North Koreans have been unthreatening. The president also made it clear he's not happy that the South Koreans didn't assist the U.S. in military action against Iran. Jill Nato, Fox News.
6: The memorandum of understanding between the U.S. and Iran is set to expire Monday with no extension in sight. Fox's Marianne Rafferty has the story.
8: The 60-day agreement ran into trouble early on with both sides trading multiple waves of strikes. The deadline comes as Iran continues to attack ships in the Strait of Hormuz. Tehran is also working on a separate deal with Oman on managing the key waterway. The U.S., meantime, is ramping up economic pressure on Iran rather than launching a new military offensive. And elsewhere in the Middle East, a new round of diplomacy is playing out in Gaza. President Trump's son-in-law, Jared Kushner, holding rare talks with Hamas's leader in Egypt. He's trying to advance a Gaza ceasefire plan rejected by Israel. Kushner will meet with Israel's prime minister Monday.
6: President Trump claims the regime is near collapse, but Tehran's been able to skirt sanctions and sell millions of dollars of oil. Actress Hayden Panettiere has died at just 36 years old, best known for her roles in shows like Heroes and Nashville. America's listening to Fox News.
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17: We are going to be tracking our risk for flooding for the rest of the day as we've seen some severe thunderstorms cause some earlier and tracking another round of scattered storms later this evening right around 8 o'clock before temperatures cool to the upper 50s and low 60s. With your KKTV Alert Weather, I'm meteorologist Roy Rusk.
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5: When I say fluid, I'm not talking about anything to do with gender identity or anything like that. I'm saying that, you know, sometimes things come up in the middle of the show or right before the show, or sometimes we get lucky and we try to get as much in as we can. We'll be talking sports a little bit later on with Ryan Kaufman. We are talking about firearms, and we're going to be talking with the person. In fact, James C. Kirk just mentioned Colorado State Shooters Association filing their lawsuit. Daniel Finlayson, been on the program several times. I've been shooting with him and his father. In fact, he'll be joining us in about 10 minutes to talk about that lawsuit and more. Let me give you this, because I think sometimes we don't hate these people enough. It offends me that there are people who hate President Trump so much that they actually delight in the reflecting pool on the mall, either being green or leaking or something like that, or the grass being, you know, tainted with salt perhaps, or something else that burns images and numbers into it. And the very latest is the World War II Memorial in Washington, D.C. was attacked by vandals yesterday. The monument was left desecrated with graffiti and soap bubbles as the U.S. government moved to immediately begin an investigation seeking out the cowardly perpetrators. Reuters is reporting that the fountain bubbled over with suds. Why? Because remember I just said soap and bubbles? And I'm like, wait, how do you desecrate something with soap bubbles? I guess I'm not very good at being an anarchist or a Democrat or a socialist, because they're better than me. Well, you put all that stuff into one of the fountains and now it all bubbles all over the place. Isn't that funny? I'm looking at some of the desecration there, spray paint, etc. The Trump derangement has just got to be something that As I said, sometimes I don't believe we hate these people enough. World War II Memorial is closed right now, and we go to our Fox affiliate, WTTG in D.C. Sydney Pershing is in the Capitol, has the latest on this story.
19: There is a substantial police presence here, and the World War II Memorial is entirely blocked off, closed to visitors after that apparent act of vandalism. Photos shared with us by a local photographer in it of what appears to be red, orange, and green paint, and it appears to read, "Clean hands, dirty money." It looks like the vandals might have added soap to the water in the memorial as the water there is bubbling out. Again, a very large police presence here on scene. U.S. Park Police and members of the National Guard are behind the yellow tape surrounding the memorial. Of course, we know the memorial is a cherished memorial, one that visitors and veterans come to visit from all around the country and the world. Park police have been moving those folks out of the area.
5: All right. Again, I was going to say I don't understand these people, but I really do. They either hate the United States or hate President Trump. If they had any love for this country or even tolerance for this country, they wouldn't do things like this. But Richard, what if the grievances have to do with race or something like that? I don't know if you got the memo, but there were black soldiers and sailors who died in World War II. In fact, one of the first congressional medals that came from Pearl Harbor, in fact, guy, I can't remember the first name. Dobie is the last name. And he was basically a cook. When the bombing and the torpedoes started coming in, he went up on top of the deck and grabbed, I think it was a 50 cal. He didn't have to do that. That's the point. He didn't have to do that. He could have just jumped overboard or ran or something else. He didn't have to stand out there. But I guess my message would be that the beauty of some of these memorials is that, I wish we didn't have them, but is that it really does show who loves this country and how many and how diverse it happens to be. Text messages. Here we go. Who do I have? Dan. Oh, wait. Hang on a second. Dan, I appreciate, you know what? I got to you a little bit quicker than I thought to. So James T. Cook was with us just a bit ago, and he mentioned the Colorado State Shooters Association and the litigation and the lawsuit. You had that up, one of the leaders for that, and I've been shooting with you and your dad before. You are a good man. Talk to us about the litigation.
20: Well, thank you so much, first of all, for having me on the program and making sure that your listeners are aware of all the things that are going on here in Colorado. So this week, CSSA went in and...
5: Go ahead, Dan. I'm sorry.
20: So this last week, CSSA stepped in and filed a preliminary injunction against Senate Bill 3. So we already had a lawsuit going against Senate Bill 3. And that lawsuit is still ongoing. We're into the discovery phase of that. We filed that last year, in September of last year. But this preliminary injunction argues two main things. One, the rollout of this law is so atrocious and clearly made so that people cannot purchase these commonly owned firearms because of the government incompetency and the inability for people to jump through these legal hoops. But then secondarily, this law or this preliminary injunction argues that we are very likely to win on the merits of our case. And so we are presenting this to the judge. We found over a third of the counties in Colorado don't even have an authorized trainer to be able to offer the training courses required to start this process. Most of the sheriffs have no idea how to get someone to get the training card, permit card from CPW. And so they send people to CPW, CPW sends them back to the sheriffs, and people get caught in this loop, and they can't even start this process. So our primary argument here in this preliminary injunction is that this is a de facto ban, and it is for a vast majority of Coloradans. And so that's what we filed in federal court. And as you know, Richard, what that will do, since it is a preliminary injunction, is it escalates and accelerates the timetable that we're talking about getting relief for Coloradans from this tyrannical law. And so we are seeing some of these hearings starting to be scheduled out much quicker. We're plotting our path to get to the appeals court very quickly. Unfortunately, we drew a Obama-appointed judge on this, so we do expect to have to appeal. But that does accelerate the timeline to get relief to Coloradans on this issue and to make this a centerpiece that Democrats are going to have to run on in this November election.
5: Huge, Daniel, you had a huge event about a week and a half ago, I should say, and it was a fundraiser, but it was for the Colorado State Shooters Association. The need will always be there, either for support or donations, et cetera. How do people get in touch with you or find out more about the Colorado State Shooters Association?
20: Absolutely. They can go to CSSA.org. There's donation links there. Every dollar we raise goes straight to the fight. We have an all-volunteer board. We don't pay our board president anything. In fact, he actually donates to the organization. Right now, we're paying for lawyers in four different cases, plus the preliminary injunction. And it looks like we're going to be adding another case in the near future here in Colorado. Plus, we're playing in the elections. We're the largest small-dollar donor committee that donates to Republicans in the state, not by a small margin, by over 34 times the larger than the next small-dollar donor committee. So we're investing hundreds of thousands of dollars in the elections. And, Richard, what the best part of this is, our average donation is $48.42. So we are really grassroots. This is from everybody stepping together and putting all of our funding, putting all of our effort into stopping Governor Polis's and Phil Weiser's gun grab here and making sure that they know that their gun owners are organized and ready to fight back, not just in the elections, but in the courts, too.
5: Daniel Finlayson with the Colorado State Shooters Association. Quick question. I keep hearing over and over again that there are hundreds of thousands, millions perhaps even, of people across the nation, but especially here in Colorado, who are either owners of firearms or hunters, and yet they over and over again stay at home and don't vote. True or false? And if so, if it's true, what do we need to do to get those people out to vote?
20: Absolutely, it is true, and it's sad to see. And what's even more sad to see is some of the people that do turn out who are hunters or who are gun owners are voting for these Democrats who are passing these laws. And so there's two things that we need to do. One is to show gun owners and hunters not only does their vote matter, but that we are able to win some of these elections. I mean, you know, we won HD 16 by 3 votes last year, and that broke the Democrat supermajority. And that gave us a lot of opportunities to be able to slow down their steamroll here in the state, and we need to be flipping more seats. So first is to show that their vote matters and that their rights are on the line, because they are on the line. And then secondly, we need to make sure that gun owners and hunters are educated. There is one party that is absolutely coming after your firearms. They've shown it with Citadel 3 and with all these other laws. They have zero regard for the Second Amendment. They do not understand that it's the right that protects all the other ones. And they are going to remove this ability for us to protect ourselves and our freedoms from us. And there's another party who is not doing that and who's actively fighting against that. And in this November, it's a clear choice. If you want to support your gun rights, if you want to support your hunting rights, it is checking the R ballot all the way down. And if you are wanting to lose those freedoms and shift us into a state that we're not able to defend ourselves and our freedoms and our families, then check that D ballot. And so we are encouraging all gun owners in November to check that R ballot and get your ballot in early, because that helps those of us who are turning out gun owners to look at you and say, oh, Richard's already voted, so I can shift over and start targeting another person in a different district to get them to turn their ballot in. So vote early. We're not Democrats, so we don't vote often, but we vote early, and we make sure to flip these seats come November.
5: You know, I've been shooting with you and your father. In fact, you had a golden boy that was just awesome. But I just want to say this. Your father has got to be so proud of you. You are such a great spokesperson, and you are joining us over and over again, and you always have a great presentation and one of the most meaningful that we have. Let's go ahead and take a short break. Thank you, Daniel. And before we go to the break, though, I want to tell you about Magnum Shooting Center. 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
1: Richard Rando, Barb Schlinker, your home sold, guaranteed realty, your real estate voice. Tomorrow, 11 to noon, right after Kudlow here on 740 KBOR, you can listen to me. I sit in with Barb Schlinker. It's her program, your real estate voice. 1 hour of the very latest information when it comes to real estate. Barb's been doing it for more than 25 years. And a while back, she understood that there is more that needs to be known by people who are buying and selling than she can possibly do in a short period of time. Now she has an hour to do it. Plus, she talks about some of the hot listings that she has as well. I cannot recommend it enough. Again, that's from 11 until noon, right after Larry Kudlow. So what can Barb do for you? Well, the biggest thing is she can guarantee to sell your house. And I've had people say, wait, houses sell, don't they? Well, sometimes they do, sometimes they don't. And some homes in the past year or even actually two, the market's cooled off a little bit. And some homes were on the market and they were taken off. And I'm not talking about Barb, because Barb knows how to market, and then she knows how to negotiate. But I had a friend, their home was on the market for a year, didn't have a single offer. Do you know that? But they took my advice, had Barb come in one weekend. Over that weekend, they got several offers on Sunday evening. They took the one they wanted, and they were out of town, moved out Monday morning. We are going to Texas. Give her a call, 719-301-3900, or BarbHasTheBuyers.com. I need to make a clarification here because I feel pretty stupid. When we were talking about that story that we had heard Fox News talking about, a magazine found on a Frontier Airlines flight, I looked up a story. I looked at it real quickly, and it made it sound as if it was just a magazine. However, and somebody sent me, you know, it feels pretty stupid, a photograph of several magazines, not clips, magazines. Looks like for some handguns and for some rifles as well. The story that I got led astray, in the second or third reference, it actually described it as a ammunition magazine. Okay. Right. In any event, the story changes there depending on your usage of the term magazine. It turns out that on that Frontier flight, it was somebody who was with the law enforcement and had been left there. I don't like that it was left there, but I'll tell you what, if we have law enforcement people on planes and we could afford after DOGE to have air marshals on the majority of our flights, I'd be willing to do that. Willing to do what? Well, I'd be willing to be an air marshal, but I'd also be willing for my taxpayer money to go to that. Remember, we were talking about that the other day. There are tons of scams out there. In fact, it seems like there is something new every couple of weeks or so. And sometimes it's actually a scam that people were working a year ago, and then somebody else finds out, they bring it back. Warren, you just had something that happened to you, and I'm trying to keep other people from having it happen to them. I'll get out of the way, Warren. Go ahead and explain what happened.
2: Some months ago, I was contacted by two personnel from the district attorney's office concerning a forgery on a petition for Mr. Lineweber's election. I was surprised to hear him on your show the other morning.
1: Well, he is a sitting council member. I didn't know anything about a petition. I mean, I don't know that he would know anything about that. I can tell you this. I have no empathy or sympathy for anybody who intentionally or fraudulently puts a signature down, whether they did it themselves, whether they hired people to do it or not. And I don't know the details here. This is a timely thing. Hang on, because I want to mention something here, Warren. This is actually a very timely thing, because when it comes to, I believe it was Ohio, President Obama, getting him onto the ballot in Ohio required signatures, and we now know that many of them had been forged. What What is the, what's the resolution of this thing, Warren? Because I have to say, unless I find out that Line, and make no mistake, I don't agree with Line Weber on a ton of things, probably the majority of things. On the other hand, I don't know that he would have any knowledge about this. If he did, well, then actually they should be prosecuting him and going after him. On the other hand, and I'm not making excuses, I will just tell you, almost every time I come out of King Soopers and somebody is there looking for signatures, they're paid to do that kind of thing. And that's not uncommon at all. They can get $2, $3, $4, $5 per signature. And I think sometimes that would give them some motivation to take your signature and get paid for doing that. Was that case resolved through the DA's office, as far as you know?
2: Not to my knowledge. I haven't heard anything more about it. And they had a copy of the petition, and it definitely was not my signature.
1: I'll tell you,
2: a neighbor of mine told me the same thing had occurred to him, and the DA office personnel had contacted him as well.
1: Was it on the Line Weber petition as well, or was it on something else? Do you know?
2: It was on the same thing.
1: Okay.
2: The petition to place his name on the ballot.
1: All right. Let me thank you for the call. Wait. Hang on a second. I'm going to have you put on hold. My producer, David, is going to get your contact information, and then I'll see what we can find out from the DA. Was planning on having Michael Allen on the program next week. And then, as I said yesterday, I have to get back in touch with Line Weber about something else. I'll ask him about this. I can tell you this. If he had any part in getting your name or others' name signatures on a ballot, then it'll be the last time he's ever on my program again. And need to explain something the other day, too. Warren, I tried to get as many, that day in particular, I was trying to get as many different perspectives as I could on the issue. I thought I did let people know that, yes, I did not endorse Line Weber, either to be on city council or when he ran for county commissioner position as well. Bill Weissong was the person I was supporting there. And then even for a replacement city council position, guy Andy Peterson, who's a friend of mine, that would be there as well. So I guess I'm trying to say I don't have a bias one way or another. I don't have a favorable thing where I'm going to try to, you know, downplay or cover up anything for Line Weber. And on the other hand, I don't have an axe to grind with him. I do appreciate you giving us a call. David will get your phone number, and we'll go from there. Text messages. Whew, we need to get caught up on this one. Very quickly, it just says, does Planned Parenthood use aborted fetal tissue for stem cell research? Imagine making a life better by destroying another. That comes from Rod. I don't know the answer to that one. This is just a thank you. Somebody was concerned about what we had James C. Cook talk about, and then we also had Daniel on to talk about related matter, I guess, as well. Good morning, Richard. Scott here. I bought my first suppressor in July. Before this happened, I'm thankful I did, but it's infuriating that the blue NFA states like Colorado continue to feel that the Second Amendment doesn't exist, and they find every possible way to pretty much restrict or make it next to impossible to obtain firearms. I wish I had the ability to move to a free state like Idaho or similar, but Colorado residents need to keep fighting all of this insanity. And when I was mentioning before, suppressors or silencers, take your pick, James T. Cook, same item, they just call it different things. I had people say, well, Richard, will you buy one? And I said, yeah, I'd buy one. Well, why would you buy one? Because I can. And that's all you need to know. 719-715-0740. Jim Arthur with news. We'll be back on the other side.
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3: We are going to be tracking our risk for flooding for the rest of the day as we've seen some severe thunderstorms cause some earlier and tracking another round of scattered storms later this evening right around 8 o'clock before temperatures cool to the upper 50s and low 60s. With your KKTV Alert Weather, I'm meteorologist Roy Rusk.
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1: 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And sometimes it turns out one of your children goes off into the world, college perhaps, and then comes back to reset, with mom and dad, be in a safe location for a year or two and go forward. 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Talk to Matt Kruger and the rest of the Kruger Brothers family. And it's more than just brothers, I should note. Windows, roofing, siding, decks, exterior stucco. They do hail damage and all the rest. 719-358-7053 or KrugerBrothers.com. We'll try to see what we can figure out about the Lineweber thing. I guess I should say this. And it is simply because somebody is on my program doesn't mean that I agree with them or disagree with them. I can't imagine that I've ever had a guest on the program or a listener that it was 100%, but sometimes it's pretty high, 90%, 95%, et cetera. And I'm not apologetic about having David Lineweber on the program because I wanted to get as many perspectives as I could when it came to the homeless situation, doing a little bit of the background information. I'd seen where David had a different take in terms of mental health and incarceration and arresting people and stuff. I wanted to bring as many perspectives as I could to the table on the issue, and that's why he was on. But the bigger issue is, you know, if somebody's a friend, I'll always say, well, you know, yeah, Tim Lee is a friend of mine as well. So, you know, if I've got a bias there or not, if it turns out that I'm trying to think, I don't normally have people on the program where I've got an axe to grind with them. But I do think that the average person is pretty smart and they can figure out a particular issue, especially if they're given all of the facts on that. Cinnamon Bergeron, she is one hardworking woman who, she just sent me a photograph of a bunch of, well, AK-47, maybe that was like a Glock, some magazines. I went back and found out the story I looked at. Yep, it made it sound like it was a magazine, and then they bury it, of course. You know, I think it was a third paragraph, ammunition magazine. I'm making an excuse. I should have figured that out probably on my own to begin with. Let's see. Why don't you concede that since Colorado has been giving out free birth control, the number of unwanted pregnancies and abortions have plummeted? I don't know that to be true. I mean, if we're looking at something where the number of unwanted pregnancies and abortions has plummeted, then right off the bat, I think you and I are on the same page because we would want, I think everybody would want, we don't want unwanted pregnancies. And I'd like to believe that even, you know, liberals and Democrats, social Democrats, wouldn't want abortions either. They always say it should be legal and rare and all these things. The only thing I'd say there is, does that mean that Colorado would have to give these things away for free? I don't know how that would be the case or why that would be the case. If we have all of these very, very wealthy Democrats who are willing to spend money on turning the state blue and all the rest, so wouldn't they pick up the cost and the procedures for giving people birth control pills? It doesn't seem to me like you'd have to have my taxpayer money going for that. and certainly not for abortions. We were talking before about cigarette butts in Denver. I think you know. I'm not a favor of cigarette butts all over the place, right? Who is? But the reason I mention it is twofold for a couple of things. One is this is really what you would identify as one of the issues in Denver, because there are so many issues with Denver, with crime, illegal aliens, and everything else that, in my opinion, cigarette butts would be, is that issue number 103 or was it 140? A lot of things that I think are a little bit more important than that. I know what they're going to say, and that's why I said this coming to Colorado Springs anytime soon, because people are going to say, well, Richard, yeah, maybe it's, you know, just doesn't seem like it's much of a priority in terms of being a problem. But if we can get some money, then we'll be able to make sure that, you know, that law enforcement has everything they need and public safety will improve. And yeah, well, you know what? We've heard this song and dance before. Let's see. Oh, yeah. It was legalized gambling and we'll do this. Legalized pot and we'll do this. Legalized pot within the city. We'll do this and this and this. And if you just legalize prostitution, then we will do all these things. You know what the downside is I never hear people saying, well, yeah, that look what actually happened. There's always, you know, the sales pitch, but it doesn't always match up with what happens after that. This one, will it now be open season on PepsiCo for their plastic bottle trash, right? And this gets what to Daniel from the Colorado State Shooters Association mentioned, and that was we got an Obama judge. As a former trial attorney, I will tell you, a judge, whether it's a trial or whether it's an appeal, they can put into the case a very heavy finger on the scales of justice, whichever way they would like it to go. I don't think even when I was a trial attorney, I really appreciated just how bad it was, because I don't think it was that bad then. Yes, you had people appointed by this governor, by this president, whatever the thing happened to be. But to weaponize the bench is, I guess, how I'd refer it. Now, that's an Obama thing and a Clinton thing and a Biden thing and all the rest. And it's one of the reasons you see, as Daniel said, well, yeah, you lose at a trial court here. Maybe you lose at an appellate court here, a state Supreme Court here, and you have to work your way all the way up. And you know what? As long as they're making it hard and confusing to purchase a firearm or to own one or to retain one, they're happy. Let's go to, you're right on the money. You're right. Money should not go to Planned Parenthood. And then we had this it came in yesterday, but I think it's pertinent. Compassion for the homeless has dried up. I can't say that for me personally, it has dried up. I continue to see people that are on this, and I'm not a big Christian. I'm not trying to, you know, say, oh, whatever. That's not me. I do, however, believe that is God's creation standing right there. And I do believe that when people say, yeah, you're not too far away from being that, that some of those people, and I've talked to many of these people, yep, it was like one thing. They lost a job here and they started drinking or they started taking drugs or they had all kinds of other issues. And I think it is true. None of us are all that far away from, you know, being on the streets. Yeah, but I mean, even people who've got, you know, a lot of wealth and are well-to-do can end up in a bad situation as well. So what do? Do I give everybody money? No, I don't. But I don't think it hurts to say a quick prayer for whoever that person was. And I can tell you, I don't do my own count the way, you know, the government does it in terms of how many homeless people are out there. But we also heard how that was conducted. And, you know, some of the people, I think it was actually Lineweber, was saying, you know, we go out and we talk to people and sometimes people are like, just don't include me in that thing. And okay, have to have permission, I suppose. The only thing I can tell you is whatever that one day count happens to be, it's kind of like schools, everybody have the kids come in today because we need to make sure we get more money. So if they're here today, we do. I have never put a lot of faith in the numbers that they throw around in terms of how many people are homeless here. And it came up the other day because I think it was Andy Peterson, perhaps, or somebody else saying that, well, yes, that number is supposed to be for one day, but in the year until you come back to that day next year, there are liable to be a lot of people who were homeless for 2 months or for a month or whatever it happens to be. And I just know that driving around all parts of town, the problem looks like it is every bit as bad as it has ever been and probably worse. Short break. We're going to be talking with Ryan Kaufman, Drive Time Sports, here in a couple of minutes. Stay tuned, 740 KVOR.
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1: 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And hey, tell them that I sent you. Ryan Kaufman, 3 to 6 o'clock here, right before Mark Levin. And can you give us a little bit of a preview about what you'll be talking about? Would you possibly be talking about quarterbacks for the Broncos and the Atlanta Falcons, who's playing and who's not?
2: Yeah, thanks for having me, Richard. Yeah, that's the main gist of what it is. Broncos opening up the preseason tonight. No Bo Nix. Sean Payton said it was always the plan for him to not play. We don't know if that's because Atlanta has turf or it's because of the recovery from the offseason ankle surgery, but no Bo Nix tonight. So it'll be Jared Stidham trying to redeem himself after the AFC Championship last year, I suppose.
1: Talk to me real quickly about backup quarterbacks, because I'm sitting here, and look, I'm a pretty poor NFL quarterback myself. I'm not saying that I could be or ever was, and that's a joke, but I have to say, it seems like we've had a lot of Broncos teams where, yep, we got a good quarterback here and things may be good, but if we have to go to a second or a third sometimes quarterback, your dreams of going deep into the playoffs or even making the playoffs, much less a Super Bowl, seem to be kind of sketchy. Talk to us about backup quarterbacks now and in prior seasons as well.
2: Well, for the Denver Broncos, I would certainly agree. I mean, there was a lot of reason to think that Jared Stidham would be able to manage the Denver Broncos in that AFC Championship. And look, they had every opportunity to win that game. Some bad coaching decisions, I think, were more the reason why they lost the AFC Championship. So Jared Stidham, as far as backup quarterbacks go, pretty good. But to your point, look, if you don't have the number one quarterback, you're not going to have a number two, and that's the fact of the matter. Before Bo Nix arrived, between Peyton Manning and Bo Nix, they didn't even have QB1, so forget QB2. And around the league, I think there are more and more teams that have a good quarterback, maybe not great quarterback to start, and I think we're starting to see a trickle down where some teams might have a halfway decent backup, but to your point, I mean, if your number one quarterback goes down, your chances of winning go down quite a bit.
1: So I'm thinking the name seems familiar. Sam Ehlinger, is that University of Texas? And right before we had the whole Manning thing?
2: Bingo. I think there were other quarterbacks between Ehlinger and Arch Manning, but you're right. He was a Texas guy. Interesting with him, he's had multiple opportunities to leave the Broncos and have a chance to have a bigger role with another team, the Indianapolis Colts. When Daniel Jones got hurt last year, they came calling, and Ehlinger sticks with the Broncos. So it's kind of an interesting story that he'd rather be a backup on the Broncos than maybe get a chance to start with a lesser coaching staff, or at least that's what I perceive to be the reason why Ehlinger hasn't left. So the Broncos like him, and he likes the Broncos. He'll play in the second half tonight, and Jared Stidham will get the first two quarters.
1: And so we can talk a little bit more about tonight, especially for people who have not been following the Broncos real close. But I'd also like to talk about the switchbacks and anything else that you're going to be talking about this afternoon, 3 to 6.
2: Well, I would say the

0: Obviously, the big thing is the Broncos tonight. One player to watch out for with no Bo Nix playing, Pat Bryant. The hype has been massive for this guy in his second year. He's a wide receiver out of Illinois. Everybody has been raving about him. Bo Nix, Sean Payton, everybody. So he's the number one guy I'm watching tonight. Can that hype from the practice field translate to the football field down there in Atlanta? He's the number one guy to watch out for. And then you just look at the younger players, the first and second year players, which Pat Bryant is one of, and just see if there's progress there. Jonah Coleman is a rookie running back. Maybe keep an eye on him. And then Jahdae Barron, a corner who they took a couple of years ago, he's primed maybe for a breakout this year. So a few names to watch out for tonight without Bo Nix. As far as the Switchbacks go, got a win on Wednesday. They're on to the USL Cup semifinals, but it's back to league play tomorrow night, Widener Field, 7 o'clock, and be out there for the Switchbacks and Birmingham Legion.
1: I believe there is a professional baseball team in Colorado. Help us.
0: Is there?
1: I know. I know.
0: No. Now, look, we joke, and the jokes aren't going to cease anytime soon with the Rockies, but there are some signs that things are turning around. They just called up Zach Veen, who is one of their highly touted prospects, went through some personal issues, some substance abuse, now is on the straight and narrow. He got called up a couple of days ago. So the future of the Rockies is slowly coming to Coors Field. So it's not producing wins now, but it might produce wins in the future.
1: Real quickly, for people who have not followed the Broncos closely, this wide receiver you're talking about, Pat Bryant, is there a player from the past that you could say, oh, yeah, he's kind of like McCaffrey or whatever?
0: I think the closest comp is probably somebody already on the roster, and that's Courtland Sutton. He's a big wide receiver. Sean Payton likes his wide receivers big and tall, so he's one of those guys, sure-handed, little ability to run after the catch, but I think his ceiling is probably what Courtland Sutton is. And if he reaches that ceiling, I think Broncos fans will certainly take it.
1: You can say goodbye or for a while. We got about a minute to go. Ryan Kaufman, Drive Time Sports. Anything else?
0: I am going to go check out my son's high school golf team. This is his first high school tournament, so I will report back on what he did, I'm sure.
1: Oh my, you are such a, I have to tell you, he is such a great father with great kids. And despite everything else and everybody else who wants his time, makes time for them. I'll say good luck as well, Ryan. And again, that'll be 3 to 6. Then we'll have Mark Levin immediately afterward. I
2: No
1: did
2: glass.
1: Want.
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11: Sad news from Hollywood. I'm Ted Lindner, Fox News. Word tonight that actress Hayden Panettiere has died, just 36 years old. The actress, known for her roles in shows like Heroes and Nashville, details of her death are unknown tonight. Penetier's representative, though, telling ABC, "It is with profound sadness that we share the tragic passing of our beloved Hayden. She was an incredible light and a force of nature who brought immeasurable love and joy to all who knew her and to the millions who watched her on screen." Panettiere, dead at 36. President Trump ordering the Pentagon to scale back the joint exercises the U.S. and South Korea have conducted for decades. Fox's Jill Nato.
2: The president posted on Truth Social that he's instructed the Secretary of War to substantially reduce U.S. joint military exercises with South Korea. That comes just days after North Korea resumed ballistic missile testing activities that are banned by the U.N. But the president said he has a good relationship with North Korea's Kim Jong-un, and since he's been leader of the U.S., the North Koreans have been unthreatening. The president also made it clear he's not happy that the South Koreans didn't assist the U.S. in military action against Iran. Jill Nato, Fox News.
11: And the memorandum of understanding between the U.S. and Iran set to expire today, Monday, with no extension in sight.
12: The 60-day agreement ran into trouble early on, with both sides trading multiple waves of strikes. The deadline comes as Iran continues to attack ships in the Strait of Hormuz. Tehran is also working on a separate deal with Oman on managing the key waterway. The U.S., meantime, is ramping up economic pressure on Iran rather than launching a new military offensive. And elsewhere in the Middle East, a new round of diplomacy is playing out in Gaza. President Trump's son-in-law, Jared Kushner, holding rare talks with Hamas's leader in Egypt.
11: That's Fox's Marion Rafferty. 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
1: We are going to be tracking our risk for flooding for the rest of the day as we've seen some severe thunderstorms cause some earlier and tracking another round of scattered storms later this evening right around 8 o'clock before temperatures cool to the upper 50s and low 60s. With your KKTV Alert Weather, I'm meteorologist Roy Rusk.

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2: We are going to be tracking our risk for flooding for the rest of the day as we've seen some severe thunderstorms cause some earlier and tracking another round of scattered storms later this evening right around 8 o'clock before temperatures cool to the upper 50s and low 60s. With your KKTV Alert Weather, I'm meteorologist Roy Rusk.

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1: We are going to be tracking a risk for flooding for the rest of the day as we've seen some severe thunderstorms cause some earlier and tracking another round of scattered storms later this evening right around 8 o'clock before temperatures cool to the upper 50s and low 60s. With your KKTV Alert Weather, I'm meteorologist Roy Rusk.

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1: We are going to be tracking our risk for flooding for the rest of the day as we've seen some severe thunderstorms cause some earlier and tracking another round of scattered storms later this evening right around 8 o'clock before temperatures cool to the upper 50s and low 60s. With your KKTV Alert Weather, I'm meteorologist Roy Rusk.

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3: We are going to be tracking our risk for flooding for the rest of the day as we've seen some severe thunderstorms cause some earlier and tracking another round of scattered storms later this evening right around 8 o'clock before temperatures cool to the upper 50s and low 60s. With your KKTV Alert Weather, I'm meteorologist Roy Rusk.

0: road between Vettitucci and Tenderfoot Hill Street. The blaze reported at a business called Microchip. The department says the fire was in a facility that contained a chemical gas. That pre-evacuation order went out to residents living on Tenderfoot Hill Road near Lake Avenue.
1: Our number one job right now is community safety, and that's exactly why we issued the pre-evacuation warning. We wanted to make sure that if by any chance anything went wrong, we could make sure that the community was protected.
0: Ashley Franco with CSFD. At one point, it was too dangerous for crews to fight that fire. They remained on scene overnight. A woman arrested Saturday outside the Chapel Hills Mall by Springs police after a road rage incident. The female and another driver got involved in some kind of incident, which led both drivers to stop at the Chapel Hills Mall. The two drivers were reportedly fighting when police arrived. After being separated, a woman driver would not calm down, and police say she was assaulted by one of the officers, or she assaulted, rather, one of the officers. That suspect, 28-year-old Amber Acree, was arrested and has been charged with assault on a peace officer. That officer was not seriously hurt. 502 at Colorado 740 KVOR. A manhunt ended Sunday afternoon after authorities found and arrested Alexi Muniv Rodriguez in Lamar following the stabbing death of a man Friday in North Glen. Police began looking for Rodriguez Saturday after he was identified as a suspect. A Lincoln County deputy saw his car in southeast Colorado Saturday and tried to pull him over. He crashed his vehicle but took off on foot. He was found hiding in a field yesterday afternoon. Actress Hayden Panettiere's representative has confirmed she's passed away at the age of 36. Fox reporter Marianne Rafferty has the details.
2: Tributes pouring in for actress Hayden Panettiere. She died late last night from unknown causes. She was best known for her roles in Remember the Titans, Heroes, and Nashville. Her representative calling her an incredible light who brought love and joy to millions. Earlier this year, she released a candid memoir about her battles with postpartum depression, addiction, abuse, and recovery.
0: Victor Marks is on the clock. The Colorado Republican gubernatorial candidate has until August 28th to correct what the state of Colorado is calling potential violations of Colorado campaign and political finance law. The state said earlier this year, Marks' campaign, in an effort to raise money, accepted more than 100 contributions higher than the state limit of $1,450. Marks then pivoted, announcing people could make unlimited purchases from his online merchandise store. But that store is linked to his campaign website. He could face fines from the state if the issue is not corrected. A climber suffered several injuries Sunday afternoon after falling some 500 feet down North Maroon Peak in Pitkin County. The sheriff's office says the climber was ascending the peak when the accident happened. An Army helicopter was able to land and pick up that injured hiker. The helicopter met an ambulance, which transported him to an area hospital. North Maroon Peak is in the Maroon Wells Wilderness Area. It's 5:04. Our deep dive is coming up next on 740 KVOR.
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0: 507, Colorado 740, KVLR. Traffic and weather together as we check the roads here on a Monday morning with KVLR, Sean Martinez.
1: Well, so far things moving pretty good here in Colorado Springs. We're starting to see heavier volume over off of Powers as you're traveling near Barnes. Also seeing heavier volume as you're traveling over by InterQuest at Powers. And they wrapped up a crash from earlier. It looks like southbound I-25 between County Line and Monument Highway 105 has reopened. It was closed earlier, but has reopened. I'm Sean Martinez. This traffic.
0: KVLR weather. I have an alert team at KKTV. Well, today we're going to see less rain, we think. Lesser chances of rain as well than what we saw over the weekend. Warming up, partly cloudy skies. We'll see highs around 85 degrees with about a 2 in 10 chance of showers. Kevin Blomberg at the 11 Alert Team at KKTV says most of us should stay dry. We will enjoy the reprieve. Thank you. 55 at Colorado 740 KVOR. 508 on Colorado Springs Morning News. It is our deep dive this morning. Today, a significant day as the United States and Iran are reaching the end of their 60-day ceasefire, and they've yet to reach a new deal.
2: Today, the Memorandum of Understanding between the United States and Iran expires. It's been 60 days since it was signed, and reports indicate very little diplomatic progress to de-escalate tension in the region and reopen the Strait of Hormuz. International shipping data indicated only 5 cargo ships passed through the strait on Saturday and none on Sunday. This is due to Iran continuing attacks on vessels. A bulk carrier reported being hit by an unknown projectile on Saturday, a day prior. An Emirati oil vessel was also targeted. The Wall Street Journal reports that Iran has been using this time to prepare for a return to conflict rather than finding a diplomatic off-ramp.
0: And nobody should be surprised, certainly, to hear that. Fox reporter Madeline Rivera is in Washington with more.
3: That ceasefire agreement had been interrupted by multiple days of strikes between the two sides. Reuters reports because of that, per an Iranian source, there is now no talk of an extension as they accuse the U.S. of violating the ceasefire agreement. The U.S., though, says this was all instigated by Iran when it started hitting ships transiting through the Strait of Hormuz. The president then strongly claimed in the beginning of July that the ceasefire was over, which was then followed by those strikes. The U.S. paused its attacks at the end of July in order to give diplomacy some room, administration officials say. But there had been reports that the tit-for-tat had depleted U.S. munitions.
0: On Fox's The Big Weekend Show, Indiana Republican Senator Jim Banks thanks service members for what he calls a contribution towards America's security.
4: What they have done to decimate Iran's defense industrial base, wiping out 85% of their ballistic missiles and their nuclear program, has set Iran back decades or generations.
0: On another topic, a surprising move by President Trump, who says an 11-day military exercise with South Korea would be scaled back because of his friendship with Kim Jong-un. Here's Jonathan Savage.
5: Ulchi Freedom Shield is an annual set of drills designed to ensure South Korean and American troops can withstand a North Korean attack. But North Korea's leader Kim Jong-un views them as a rehearsal for an invasion of his country. President Trump announced on Truth Social yesterday the drills would be substantially reduced because it's too late to cancel. He said they send a signal that is totally inappropriate and hostile, and cited his very good relationship with Kim. The president also wrote the U.S. bears most of the cost, and mentioned also that South Korea's leader rejected an invitation to take part in the denuclearization of Iran. Jonathan Savage, Fox News.
0: 5:11 at Colorado 740 KVOR. Start of a brand new week. Hope you had a good weekend. Another chance coming up this morning to qualify to win those 4 Air Force football season tickets. Somebody qualifies between now and 8 on 740 KVOR.
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5: 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Sean Martinez at the KVOR Traffic Center.
6: Well, everything so far moving at posted speeds through Colorado Springs. Starting to see heavier volume over off of Powers near Milton Proby and the Springs Airport. Also picking up at South Academy at Highway 115, and a little bit busier over off of Mark Sheffield at Woodman. I'm Sean Martinez. It's traffic.
4: From the 11 Alert Team at KKTV, here's Southern Colorado's most accurate forecast on KVOR.
7: Mostly sunny, but increasing cloud cover this afternoon. There could be an isolated shower or storm, but by far, most of us should remain dry. Temperatures will start to warm back up into the low to mid-80s. With the KKZV 11 Alert Weather, I'm meteorologist Kevin Bloomberg.
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5: 520 Sports on KVOR. The Broncos back at practice at Broncos Park today. Good win by Denver. They looked very impressive on both sides of the ball in beating Atlanta on Friday night 27-7. Preseason game number 2 will be home. It's a Friday night game at Mile High against Green Bay. We do expect to see Bo Nix. He did not play against the Atlanta Falcons. Now, on the flip side, some not-so-good news. Linebacker Lavelle Bailey broke his leg in that game against Atlanta. Could he miss the rest of the season? No timeline has been given, but he will miss a lot of time. There's no doubt about that. News yesterday about former Denver Bronco linebacker Von Miller. He wanted to sign with the Broncos. Apparently the Broncos did not want him, but he is back in the National Football League. He signs a one-year deal with the Dallas Cowboys. He's from Texas. He's kind of going home. 15 seasons this will be for Von Miller. As he suits up for the Cowboys, he is an 8-time Pro Bowler. He still feels that there is some gas in the tank. Aaron Donald, the retired defensive lineman, worked out again for the Los Angeles Rams. He is considering coming out of retirement. The decision is his. He's not made that decision just yet. Major League Baseball news. How about the Rockies? They rally and they pound San Francisco 13-7. And in doing so, Colorado did something against the Giants that they've not done since 2018, and this is crazy. They won a series against San Francisco. Rockies home tonight as they take on the Los Angeles Dodgers, who are not playing very good baseball at the moment. The two-time champions are a mess, pitching-wise, fielding-wise, hitting-wise. They're not playing good at all right now. 522 at Colorado 740, KVOR. News on the way at 530. Tragedy in Beulah Sunday afternoon. We will explain. That's coming up at 530 on 740 KVOR.
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5: Monday on Wall Street. What are the markets doing? Well, stock futures are lower this morning. Dow futures down 108 points. S&P futures are down 0.1%. NASDAQ futures are down almost 0.3% this morning. Disappointing retail sales data and a relatively mild inflation print have reduced market expectations of a Federal Reserve rate hike in the coming months. Also, folks are certainly keeping an eye on what's going on between the United States and Iran, because today's the day that that 60-day ceasefire comes to an end. There have been very little negotiations, and now a lot of pressure on the United States, because this 60-day peace deal was put into effect by both sides to hopefully negotiate some kind of permanent peace deal between the United States and Iran. But a lot of sources say Iran just used this time to simply reload, and that there were very few negotiations between the two sides. Iran has been negotiating with Oman to try to get the Strait of Hormuz reopened. But those negotiations have been going on for more than a week, and nothing new to report there. 524 at Colorado 740 KVOR.
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5: 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Traffic update. 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
6: Well, everything's still looking pretty good this morning on the roadways. We have Mesa Ridge at Powers starting to... Milton Proby at Power starting to back up there into the Springs Airport. Also heavier volume at Mesa Ridge at I-25 heading into Gate 20 to Fort Carson. And picking up also Mark Scheffel over by Highway 94. I'm Sean Martinez, this is traffic.
5: KVOR weather from the 11 Alert team at KKTV. Partly cloudy. Lesser chance of rain today. Had some pretty good rains this weekend, certainly around the area. Will dry out a little bit today and Tuesday. Highs today are at 85 degrees. 55 now at 740 KVOR.
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5: 5:30 at Colorado 740 KVOR. Good morning. I'm Jim Arthur. It's Monday, August the 17th. Colorado Springs fire crews issued a pre-evacuation order. This was late Sunday afternoon after a fire was reported near Tenderfoot Hill Road between Ventitucci and Tenderfoot Hill Street. The fire was reportedly at a business called Microchip. The department says the fire was in a facility that contained a chemical gas. Hazmat crews remained on the scene. A pre-evacuation order went out to residents living on Tenderfoot Hill Road near Lake Avenue.
27: Our number one job right now is community safety, and that's exactly why we issued the pre-evacuation warning. We wanted to make sure that if by any chance anything went wrong, we could make sure that the community was protected.
5: That's Ashley Franco at CSFD. At one point, it was too dangerous for crews to fight that fire. Fire crews remained on scene overnight. That pre-evacuation order, as far as we know, does still remain in effect. Sad news yesterday in Beulah, where a man died after being swept away by floodwaters. The victim was near Central Avenue and Highway 78. He was caught up in those floodwaters from slow-moving thunderstorms. The Pueblo County Sheriff's Office said Beulah fire officials and other first responders used ground and air resources trying to save him. The victim, identified as 80-year-old Henry Humphreys, was found 2 miles away and died at the scene. Authorities have been warning for several weeks about the potential of flooding because of the Aspen Acres burn scar. Victor Marx has until August 28th to correct what the state of Colorado is calling potential violations of Colorado campaign and political finance law. He's the Colorado Republican gubernatorial candidate who will run for the governor's seat in November against Phil Weiser. Now, the state said earlier this year that Marx's campaign, as they tried to raise money, accepted more than 100 contributions, higher than the state limit of $1,450. Marx then announced people could make unlimited purchases from his online merchandise store, but that store is linked to his campaign website. He could face fines from the state if the issue is not corrected. In other news, an arrest Saturday by Springs police outside the Chapel Hills Mall after a road rage incident. A woman was taken into custody. She and another driver got in some kind of incident, which led to both cars stopping at the mall. The two drivers were reportedly fighting when police got there, but after being separated, a woman driver would not calm down. Police say she assaulted one of the officers. That suspect, 28-year-old Amber Acree, was arrested. This broad's been charged with assault on a peace officer. That officer was not seriously hurt. In other news on 740 KVOR, a manhunt ended Sunday afternoon after authorities found and arrested Alexi Muniv Rodriguez in Lamar. This after the stabbing death of a man Friday night in North Glen. Police began looking for Rodriguez Saturday after he was identified as a suspect. A deputy in Lincoln County saw his car Saturday and tried to pull him over. Rodriguez crashed his vehicle but took off on foot. An intense manhunt was launched trying to find him. He was found in Lamar hiding in a field yesterday afternoon. 5:34 now at Colorado, 740 KVOR.
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2: 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Traffic and weather together. Sean Martinez with our traffic update, the KVOR Traffic Center.
3: Well, Woodbend's starting to pick up a little bit as you're traveling westbound from Meridian all the way to the interstate. It's also picking up Briargate Parkway at Voyager, heading toward I-25 as well. And starting to see growing volume at Highway 24 out east there at Meridian and also Powers at Nielsen Proby. I'm Sean Martinez. This traffic.
2: KVOR weather from the 11 Alert Team at KKTV. Drier, a little warmer, partly cloudy, still a chance of rain, but it sounds like most of us should avoid the rain today. Highs around 85 in Colorado Springs, more of the same expected Tuesday, then better chances of rain back into the forecast Wednesday and again on Thursday. 55 degrees at Colorado 740 KVOR. KVOR News Time, 5:38. It is our deep dive this morning. Well, today is the day when that 60-day ceasefire between the United States and Iran comes to an end.
4: Today, the memorandum of understanding between the United States and Iran expires. It's been 60 days since it was signed, and reports indicate very little diplomatic progress to de-escalate tension in the region and reopen the Strait of Hormuz. International shipping data indicated only 5 cargo ships passed through the strait on Saturday and none on Sunday. This is due to Iran continuing attacks on vessels. A bulk carrier reported being hit by an unknown projectile on Saturday. A day prior, an Emirati oil vessel was also targeted. The Wall Street Journal reports that Iran has been using this time to prepare for a return to conflict rather than finding a diplomatic off-ramp.
2: Fox reporter Madeline Rivera looks back over the last 60 days.
5: That ceasefire agreement had been interrupted by multiple days of strikes between the two sides. Reuters reports because of that, per an Iranian source, there is now no talk of an extension as they accuse the U.S. of violating the ceasefire agreement. The U.S., though, says this was all instigated by Iran when it started hitting ships transiting through the Strait of Hormuz. The president then strongly claimed in the beginning of July that the ceasefire was over, which was then followed by those strikes. The U.S. paused its attacks at the end of July in order to give diplomacy some room, administration officials say. But there had been reports that the tit-for-tat had depleted U.S. munitions.
2: And there were also reports that Iran just used the time to reload. On Fox's The Big Weekend Show, Indiana Republican Senator Jim Banks thanks service members for what he calls a contribution towards America's security.
6: What they have done to decimate Iran's defense industrial base, wiping out 85% of their ballistic missiles and their nuclear program, has set Iran back decades or generations.
2: But they still haven't agreed to peace. Meanwhile, President Trump made a surprising move yesterday. He says an 11-day military exercise, a joint exercise with South Korea, would be scaled back. Why? Because of his friendship with Kim Jong-un of North Korea. Fox reporter Jonathan Savage has more.
7: Ulchi Freedom Shield is an annual set of drills designed to ensure South Korean and American troops can withstand a North Korean attack. But North Korea's leader Kim Jong-un views them as a rehearsal for an invasion of his country. President Trump announced on Truth Social yesterday the drills would be substantially reduced because it's too late to cancel. He said they send a signal that is totally inappropriate and hostile and cited his very good relationship with Kim. The president also wrote the U.S. bears most of the cost and mentioned also that South Korea's leader rejected an invitation to take part in the denuclearization of Iran. Jonathan Savage, Fox News.
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2: 546, 740 KVOR. Sean Martinez, how was your weekend over there?
3: It was good. We had, you know, we have a lot of fans out there. Came up and saw me at the. I was at giving away Ellen Langley tickets.
2: That Boot Barn, wasn't it?
3: No, this was gonna. This is at Camp Bow Wow.
2: Camp Bow Wow. That's right.
3: Yeah, yeah. That was a lot of fun. A lot of, you know, because I was at the country station. But it was kind of funny that I had people from KVOR come out and say hello. And
2: well, of course you did.
3: Had a lot of things, good things to say about you.
2: About me?
3: Yeah. And then even at
2: were they drinking prior to showing up or what?
3: No. And even at Cowboys, I had people coming up and saying, "I hope you hope Jen's doing good." And so yeah,
2: well,
3: it was.
2: Well, that was nice.
3: Yeah, it was really nice. So you have fans out there.
2: Well, when you pay people, they're going to track you down.
3: Okay.
2: Here's Sean at the KVOR Traffic Center.
3: I-25 is in good shape through Colorado Springs. Milton Proby at Power is starting to back up just a bit there at the Springs Airport. And also heavier volume over off of, looks like, Austin Bluffs at Barnes and near the high school there. And also over off of Briargate Parkway Voyager. I'm Sean Martinez at Traffic.
2: You gave away those Ella Langley tickets,
3: we
2: right?
3: We did. We had a lot of people out there, so it was a lot of fun. Yeah.
2: My gosh.
3: Yeah, she's like the hottest thing in music. She's the only female artist right now in all music genre to have a number one song besides Christmas. Because, you know, of course, Mariah Carey's song continues to hit number one every Christmas season. And she's the only artist, female artist. Everybody else is male artist.
2: To have what, though?
3: The number one song, 17 straight.
2: Oh, that's what it is.
3: 17 weeks at number one.
2: Oh, I see. Yeah. 17 weeks.
3: Yes.
2: Oh, my gosh.
3: The song's called Choosing Texas, by the way.
2: Oh, my God. Oh, I've heard of it.
3: Yeah.
2: It's easy. It's hard not to hear of it.
3: Right.
2: 548 at KVOR.
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4: Mostly sunny, but increasing cloud cover this afternoon. There could be an isolated shower or storm, but by far, most of us should remain dry. Temperatures will start to warm back up into the low to mid-80s. With the KKTV 11 Alert Weather, I'm meteorologist Kevin Bloomberg.
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2: 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Football news, good win by the Broncos. Now, look, it's preseason, all right? I mean, you like to win, fine, but it's preseason. Broncos beat Atlanta 27-7. Yes, they look good, but again, they look good against guys that probably are going to be second and third stringers for Atlanta. So I don't know if you sit there and say the Broncos are world beaters. It's always nice to win, and you kind of leave it right there in that context, and you move forward. Broncos back at practice today, getting ready for preseason game number two. They take on Green Bay. That'll be in Denver Friday night at Empower Field at Mile High. We do expect quarterback Bo Nix to play in that game. He didn't play against Atlanta. He could have had he been needed. But the Broncos wanted to just take it easy with Bo Nix as he comes off those ankle surgeries. Now, there was bad news for Denver. Linebacker Lavelle Bailey broke his leg. He's going to miss a lot of time this upcoming season, maybe all season. That is yet to be determined. Former Denver Bronco linebacker Von Miller was looking for work and he was hoping that the Broncos would re-sign him so he could return home to Denver. Well, he's going to his other home, where he grew up, Texas. He signs a one-year deal with the Dallas Cowboys, who are looking for some pass-rushing help. Von Miller, eight-time Pro Bowler, who began his 15th season with the Dallas Cowboys. Aaron Donald, the retired Los Angeles Rams defensive lineman, still considering a comeback. He worked out again for the Rams. The decision to come back entirely, Aaron Donald's. Major League Baseball, Rockies win. They power by San Francisco 13-7 yesterday. Colorado did something they haven't done in 8 years. They took a series from San Francisco for the first time since 2018. Rockies back home tonight. They take on the Los Angeles Dodgers. 552 at Colorado 740. KVOR news on the way at 6 o'clock. Colorado Springs police arrest a man for picking up the phone way too much. We'll explain what that means straight ahead. And tragic news, as if they haven't had an awful summer as it is in the town of Beulah. There was flash flooding in the area yesterday. We've got more on that at 6 on 740 KVOR.
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1: This is the Bloomberg Money Minute. Paramount Skydance says its pending merger with Warner Brothers Discovery has satisfied all regulatory clearances required under the deal. The eight-month review process spans 68 jurisdictions, including the U.S., EU, and China. However, Paramount is still facing an antitrust lawsuit from a group of 12 states led by California. Technology stocks are on the rise after stellar sales growth at Anthropic. Sources tell us revenue last quarter jumped at least 14-fold from a year ago. The Claude chatbot maker reported preliminary sales of more than $11.5 billion in its latest quarter. S&P futures are gaining 12 points, NASDAQ futures rising 130. And Amazon is putting up a new

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1: 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Also, heavier volume on Woodman Road from Union to I-25. I'm Sean Martinez. It's traffic.
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0: The 11 Alert team at KKTV, partly cloudy skies will reduce our chance for rain. Most of us should stay dry, only a 2 in 10 chance to see rain in the area, and it shouldn't be as bad as it's been like it was over the weekend. Highs at Colorado Springs, around 85 degrees. 55 now at Colorado 740 KVLR.
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0: 6 o'clock at Colorado 740 KVOR. Good morning. I'm Jim Arthur. In the news, a man died after being swept away by floodwaters Sunday afternoon in Beulah. The victim, identified as 80-year-old Henry Humphreys, was near Central Avenue and Highway 78 when he was caught up in those waters from slow-moving thunderstorms. The Pueblo County Sheriff's Office said Beulah fire officials and other first responders used ground and air resources trying to save him. The victim was found dead 2 miles away. Authorities had been warning for several weeks about the potential of flooding because of the Aspen Acres burn scar. Colorado Springs fire crews issued a pre-evacuation order late Sunday afternoon after a fire was reported. This was in a building called Microchip. Microchip near Tenderfoot Hill Road between Vitatucci and Tenderfoot Hill Street. The department says the fire was in a facility that contained a chemical gas. That pre-evacuation order went out to residents living on Tenderfoot Hill Road near Lake Avenue.
10: Our number one job right now is community safety, and that's exactly why we issued the pre-evacuation warning. We wanted to make sure that if by any chance anything went wrong, we could make sure that the community was protected.
0: Ashley Franco at CSFD, at one point it was too dangerous for crews to fight that fire. They remained on scene overnight. We have not yet heard of an update this morning from Colorado Springs fire crews. Colorado Springs police arrested a 41-year-old man Sunday. David Ansel was taken into custody, accused of breaking into his brother's home and abusing the 911 emergency service by calling more than 200 times. Police were called to a home in the 1500 block of Shane Circle. Ansel allegedly broke into his brother's home and stole a camera. He was inside when police arrived. They were also told he allegedly called 911 some 280 times.

0: After refusing commands to come out, the good guys went in and they arrested Ansel. A woman arrested Saturday outside the Chapel Hills Mall by police after a road rage incident. The female and another driver got involved in some kind of incident which led both cars to stop at Chapel Hills Mall. The drivers reportedly fighting when police got there. Police broke it up, but a woman driver would not calm down. Police say she assaulted one of the officers. That suspect, 28-year-old Amber Acri, was arrested and has been charged with assault on a peace officer. That officer was not seriously hurt. Victor Marx is on the clock. He's the Colorado Republican gubernatorial candidate who has until August 28th to correct what the state of Colorado says is potential violations of Colorado campaign and political finance law. The state said earlier this year Marx's campaign, in an effort to raise money, accepted more than 100 contributions higher than the state limit of $1,450. Marx then pivoted, announcing people could make unlimited purchases from his online merchandise store. But that store is linked to his campaign website. That's a no-no. He could face fines from the state if the issue is not corrected. A manhunt ending Sunday afternoon after authorities found and arrested Alexi Muniv Rodriguez in Lamar. This following the stabbing death of a man Friday night in North Glen. Police began looking for Rodriguez Saturday after he was identified as a suspect. A Lincoln County deputy saw his car in southeast Colorado Saturday, tried to pull him over. Rodriguez crashed his vehicle but took off on foot. He was found hiding in a field yesterday afternoon. In other news, on 740 KVOR, a climber suffered several injuries Sunday afternoon after falling some 500 feet down North Maroon Peak in Pitkin County. The sheriff's office says the climber was ascending the peak when the accident happened. An Army helicopter was able to land and pick up the injured hiker. The helicopter met an ambulance, which transported him to an area hospital. North Maroon Peak is in the Maroon Wells Wilderness Area. 6:04 now at Colorado 740 KVOR. Traffic with Sean Martinez next.
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0: 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That means traffic and weather together on the 7s.
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0: KVOR weather from the 11 Alert team at KKTV. Partly cloudy. We do have a chance of rain, but it's a lesser chance of rain. Kevin Bloomberg says most of us should stay dry today. That's a pretty good rains over the weekend. That certainly has helped the drought situation. Highs today about 85 in Colorado Springs. More of the same expected on Tuesday. Currently 55 at Colorado 740 KVOR. KVOR News Time. Now, 6:08, our deep dive this morning. Well, here we are on this Monday as the United States and Iran have reached the end of their 60-day ceasefire and have yet to reach a new deal.
2: The president told Fox News Iran should raise the white flag of surrender. He went on to say, I have no time schedule. I'm not in a hurry. The president indicating that the U.S. naval blockade is continuing to put new economic pressure on the Iranian regime, despite what the Iranians have said publicly. He said they're good poker players, but they're dying, and that the midterms in the United States have nothing to do with the president's thinking. Now, I asked the president about these parallel talks that are taking place between Iran and Oman about control of the Strait of Hormuz. And the president told Fox News, if Oman gets in the way, we'll bomb the S out of them.
0: Fox reporter Madeline Rivera has more from Washington.
3: That ceasefire agreement had been interrupted by multiple days of strikes between the two sides. Reuters reports because of that, per an Iranian source, there is now no talk of an extension as they accuse the U.S. of violating the ceasefire agreement. The U.S., though, says this was all instigated by Iran when it started hitting ships transiting through the Strait of Hormuz. The president then strongly claimed in the beginning of July that the ceasefire was over, which was then followed by those strikes. The U.S. paused its attacks at the end of July in order to give diplomacy some room, administration officials say. But there had been reports that the tit-for-tat had depleted U.S. munitions.
0: And a surprising move by President Trump, who says an 11-day military exercise with South Korea would be scaled back. The reason he gave? Because of his friendship with North Korean leader Kim Jong-un.
4: Ulchi Freedom Shield is an annual set of drills designed to ensure South Korean and American troops can withstand a North Korean attack. But North Korea's leader Kim Jong-un views them as a rehearsal for an invasion of his country. President Trump announced on Truth Social yesterday the drills would be substantially reduced because it's too late to cancel. He said they send a signal that is totally inappropriate and hostile and cited his very good relationship with Kim. The president also wrote the U.S. bears most of the cost and mentioned also that South Korea's leader rejected an invitation to take part in the denuclearization of Iran. Jonathan Savage, Fox News.
0: Another chance coming up sometime this morning between now and 8 to qualify to win those four Air Force football season tickets with 7 home games this year at Falcon Stadium. Listen for your chance to qualify coming up between now and 8 this morning on Colorado 740 KVOR.
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5: Author Gary Thomas has a helpful suggestion for parents who want a closer relationship with their children. Be curious. It's a simple idea, but it's not always easy because talking with kids isn't always easy. Ask about their day and some children will hardly say a word, especially boys. Others answer with so much detail that their stories never seem to end. I run into both of those scenarios with my two boys. Some nights I'm lucky if they mumble an answer to me at all. But whether my boys hardly talk at all or they share everything on their minds, it's good for me to slow down, forget my to-do list, and zero in on their hearts. My boys can tell when I'm distracted. They know when I'm in a hurry to get a conversation over with so I can get back to whatever I was doing before. And when children know you're not listening, they don't feel loved. They feel ignored. So take interest in your kids' stories. Look into their eyes and say, "Tell me more." If something matters to them, let it matter to you. Focus less on what's being said and more on who's saying it. And if showing curiosity isn't natural for you, it's okay. Just work at it. It's worth practicing and learning how to do it well. A little curiosity is all it takes for children to feel like they're being heard. So if you can be curious, your children will feel loved. For Focus on the Family, I'm Jim Daly.
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8: We are looking forward to, of course, the start of the Colorado State Fair.
9: That's right, a couple weeks.
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9: Yeah, and, of course, the end of the summer, start getting things, you know, getting ready for football. And,
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9: And just a whole excitement about that coming. Of course, Broncos football started this past weekend.
8: And, you know, the start of this Colorado State Fair is also the start of the college football season.
9: Yep.
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9: I guess it's just get a little bit more revenue for those national networks.
8: I understand that, but that should be week one.
9: I agree.
8: That's number one.
9: Yes.
8: It's the first weekend of football. No wonder the NCAA is so screwed up. They can't even count. Here's Sean in the KVOR Traffic Center.
9: Well, so far everything moving pretty good out there. We've got growing volume on I-25 through Colorado Springs, but still moving pretty well. You have Milton Proby at Powers. It's starting to slow down there at the Springs Airport. Also out east there at Highway 24 at Meridian and Briargate Parkway at Voyager also seeing growing volume. I'm Sean Martinez. It's traffic.
10: 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Here's Southern Colorado's most accurate forecast on KVOR.
11: Mostly sunny, but increasing cloud cover this afternoon. There could be an isolated shower or storm, but by far, most of us should remain dry. Temperatures will start to warm back up into the low to mid-80s. With the KKZV 11 Alert Weather, I'm meteorologist Kevin Bloomberg.
8: 55 now at KVOR.
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8: 620 Sports on KVOR. The Broncos go back to practice today at Broncos Park. Nice win against Atlanta, 27-7 on Friday. But you have to keep it in perspective. It was a preseason game. Nothing more, nothing less. At the end of the season, nobody remembers what you did in the preseason. It's all about the regular season. Nice to win, yes, but the Broncos still back to work nonetheless. Now, Bo Nix didn't play in that game. The Broncos just wanted to, you know, take it easy with him. They know what he can do. He will play this Friday. Broncos are home. Preseason game number 2 as they take on Green Bay at 7 p.m. Broncos did get some bad news. Linebacker Lavelle Bailey suffered a broken leg, and he could miss significant time after getting hurt in that win over Atlanta. Former Denver Bronco linebacker Von Miller is back in the National Football League. He wanted the Broncos to re-sign him, you know, kind of like coming home. Of course, that's where he really blossomed into an NFL superstar with the Broncos. But instead, he's going home to where he grew up. He was signed by the Dallas Cowboys. He gets a one-year deal. He's an 8-time Pro Bowler. Von Miller will begin his 15th season with the Dallas Cowboys. That is pretty impressive. Let's go to baseball news, where the Rockies did something yesterday against San Francisco that they have not done since 2018. They won a series. Colorado takes 2 of 3. They blast the Giants 13-7. Rockies head home. They've got the Dodgers tonight at Coors Field. Women's soccer. Air Force women off to a great start. They're 2-0. They beat Army last week, Sunday night. They knocked off Creighton by the final score of 3-1. 622 at Colorado 740. KVOR news on the way coming up at 7 o'clock. Colorado Springs police arrest a man who was calling 911 a lot. I mean, a lot. We've got that story and the tragic news coming out of Beulah yesterday of a man dying in flash flooding. We've got the stories and the news at 6:30 on 740.
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8: We take a look at Wall Street on Colorado's 740 KVOR. The markets right now, what are they doing at the moment? Not a whole heck of a lot. right now. Now, the market's a little bit lower as they come off a third consecutive week of gains, and that was for the S&P. The Dow was down 108 points. NASDAQ futures and S&P futures are down as well. Now, one concern the markets have been watching with a critical eye, what's going on between the United States and Iran and the Strait of Hormuz, which remains shut down. There is virtually no oil tanker traffic going through the strait, and that is putting pressure on oil and oil prices and oil reserves here in the United States. And they are at their lowest since the 1980s, and prices are slowly continuing to go higher. And Wall Street, with, again, a critical eye on that, and especially with the news today that today is the deadline of that 60-day truce between the United States and Iran. They were hoping to have a peace deal in place by now, and that has not happened. 624 at KVOR.
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8: 626 at 740 KVOR. Jim Arthur, Sean Martinez. We talked about the Savannah Bananas being at Coors Field over the weekend.
9: Yeah.
8: Friday and Saturday, they played two games. Well, they were joined by a special guest on Saturday.
9: Okay.
8: Actress Kristen Bell.
9: Oh.
8: Was in Denver with the Savannah Bananas. She was on the field with Savannah Bananas player Derek Klena. He is a Tony-nominated Broadway star. None of us knew that. So they sang a medley of Frozen, Wicked, and Dirty Dancing.
9: Huh.
8: In the middle of the ball game, apparently.
9: From what I understand from some of the people that I talked to who went over the weekend, said that it was just it's more than just a baseball game. It's a show.
8: That's correct. Oh yes.
9: And it was amazing, and a lot of folks were just like totally. I mean, they were fans before, but they're really big fans now. Baseball just happens to be in the background.
8: They have really turned the entertainment world and baseball to an extent on its ear.
9: Yeah.
8: Their rise in popularity over the last 3-4 years has been meteoric. Everywhere they go, they sell out.
9: They do, and but they lost the other night. They lost to the what? Cleveland Clowns.
8: They lost Indianapolis Clowns. Get it right.
9: No, I think it was Cleveland.
8: It was Indianapolis.
9: Oh, I'm sorry.
8: That's okay.
9: The Clowns anyway.
8: They're clowns. The Clowns beat the Bananas.
9: Yes.
8: Oh, my gosh. It's like the Harlem Globetrotters losing to the Washington Generals.
9: Yes.
8: It's not supposed to happen.
9: Right.
8: 627, here's Sean of the KVOR Traffic Center.
9: Well, we're starting to see heavier volume over off of South Academy from Bradley Road to Highway 115. Also, Milton Proby at Powers in the Springs Airport. Highway 94 at Mark Sheffield is here, as well as Austin Bluffs at Union. I'm Sean Martinez's traffic.
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8: KVOR weather from the 11 Alert team at KKTV. Partly cloudy, chance of rain, but a lesser chance of rain. And most of us will miss the rain. Shucky darn in the Springs right now. By the way, highs near 85. Right now, 55 at KVOR.
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8: 6:30 at KVOR. Good morning. I'm Jim Arthur. Monday, August 17th. Tragic news. Sunday afternoon in Beulah. A man died after he was swept away by floodwaters through the Aspen burn scar. The victim, identified as 80-year-old Henry Humphreys, was near Highway 78 and Central Avenue when those rains hit. He was caught in those waters from slow-moving thunderstorms. Beulah fire officials, other first responders using ground and air resources trying to save him. The victim was found 2 miles away and was pronounced dead at the scene. They have seen flooding in Beulah because of those rains, the monsoon, and because of the Aspen Acres burn scar. And tragically, 80-year-old Henry Humphreys dies in that flooding yesterday. In other news on 740 KVOR, Colorado Springs fire crews yesterday issued a pre-evacuation order. There was a fire near Tenderfoot Hill Road between Ventitucci and Tenderfoot Hill Street. It was in a building, a business called Microchip, and it was in a facility that had contained a chemical gas, which made it very, very difficult to fight. That pre-evacuation order went out to residents living on Tenderfoot Hill Road near Lake Avenue.
23: Our number one job right now is community safety, and that's exactly why we issued the pre-evacuation warning. We wanted to make sure that if by any chance anything went wrong, we could make sure that the community was protected.
8: Ashley Franco at CSFD, at one point, it was actually too dangerous for crews to fight that fire. They stayed overnight monitoring the blaze. We still have not received any update. We don't know if that fire is still burning. In other news on 740 KVOR, Victor Marks, the Colorado Republican gubernatorial candidate, has until August 28th, a week from Friday, to correct what the state of Colorado says is potential violations of Colorado campaign and political finance law. He's been accused by the state of accepting more than 100 contributions higher than the state limit of $1,450 per person. He's also been accused by the state of allowing people to make unlimited purchases from his online merchandise store. Usually that's not a problem, but that store is linked to his campaign website. He could face fines from the state if the issue isn't corrected. Colorado Springs police arresting a 41-year-old man Sunday identified as David Ansel, who was taken into custody accused of breaking into his brother's home, stealing a camera, and by abusing the 911 emergency service by calling more than 280 times. He was in a home and refused to come out after police surrounded the place. The good guys would go in and would take him into custody. Elsewhere in the news, a woman arrested Saturday outside the Chapel Hills Mall by Springs police after what they termed a road rage incident. Police arrived and they found two people fighting in the Chapel Hills Mall parking lot. The two drivers were separated. One of them, a woman, would not calm down. Police say she assaulted one of the officers. That suspect, 28-year-old Amber Acree, was arrested and has been charged with assault on a peace officer. That officer was not hurt. 534 at Colorado 740 KVOR. We'll check traffic and weather together on the 7s. That's coming up next.
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4: 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On a Monday, we check traffic and weather together. Sean Martinez of the KVOR Traffic Center.
5: Well, we have a crash coming in here. Southbound Powers. This will be at Fountain Boulevard. Also, we've got a heavier volume over off of Powers up at InterQuest. And farther east, Highway 24 at Meridian. And down south over by South Academy, busier from Bradley Road to Highway 115. I'm Sean Martinez's traffic.
4: KVOR weather, partly cloudy today. Lesser chance of rain. And if we see rain, it won't be as heavy as it has been the last several days. We'll get a little bit of a break from the monsoon. Highs around 85 in Colorado Springs. More of the same Tuesday. Better chance of rain back in the forecast Wednesday. 55 in Monument and 55 here at Colorado 740 KVOR. KVOR News Time, now 6:38. It's our deep dive on this Monday morning. Today is the day that the United States and Iran are reaching the end of their 60-day ceasefire, and they have yet to reach a new deal on peace.
6: Today, the Memorandum of Understanding between the United States and Iran expires. It's been 60 days since it was signed, and reports indicate very little diplomatic progress to de-escalate tension in the region and reopen the Strait of Hormuz. International shipping data indicated only 5 cargo ships passed through the strait on Saturday and none on Sunday. This is due to Iran continuing attacks on vessels. A bulk carrier reported being hit by an unknown projectile on Saturday, a day prior. An Emirati oil vessel was also targeted. The Wall Street Journal reports that Iran has been using this time to prepare for a return to conflict rather than finding a diplomatic off-ramp.
4: And that should come as a surprise to no one. Fox reporter Madeline Rivera looks back over these last 60 days.
7: That ceasefire agreement had been interrupted by multiple days of strikes between the two sides. Reuters reports because of that, per an Iranian source, there is now no talk of an extension as they accuse the U.S. of violating the ceasefire agreement. The U.S., though, says this was all instigated by Iran when it started hitting ships transiting through the Strait of Hormuz. The president then strongly claimed in the beginning of July that the ceasefire was over, which was then followed by those strikes. The U.S. paused its attacks at the end of July in order to give diplomacy some room, administration officials say. But there had been reports that the tit-for-tat had depleted U.S. munitions.
4: And the United States has denied those reports. On Fox's The Big Weekend Show, Indiana Republican Senator Jim Banks thanks service members for what he calls a contribution towards American security.
8: What they have done to decimate Iran's defense industrial base, wiping out 85% of their ballistic missiles and their nuclear program, has set Iran back decades or generations.
4: The United States still hoping pressure and economic pressure will bring Iran crawling back to the negotiating table, but it has not happened since. I think they're also hoping that residents of Tehran and the citizens of Iran will push back against their own government because of the economic conditions. But again, that's not yet happened at the moment. And then there was other news from President Trump, and it was rather surprising news. He announced an 11-day military exercise with South Korea would be scaled back. The reason why? Because of his friendship with North Korean leader Kim Jong-un.
9: Ulchi Freedom Shield is an annual set of drills designed to ensure South Korean and American troops can withstand a North Korean attack. But North Korea's leader Kim Jong-un views them as a rehearsal for an invasion of his country. President Trump announced on Truth Social yesterday the drills would be substantially reduced because it's too late to cancel. He said they send a signal that is totally inappropriate and hostile, and cited his very good relationship with Kim. The president statement also wrote the US bears most of the cost and mentioned also that South Korea's leader rejected an invitation to take part in the denuclearization of Iran. Jonathan Savage, Fox News.
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0: Alrighty, what does the ultimate immune system diet look like? Researchers from UCLA's Center for Human Nutrition recently came up with some guidelines. First, eat at least 2 plant-based meals a day, with as many different fresh fruits and vegetables as possible. Researchers say fresh produce contains prebiotics, which play a role in activating the T cells that are like first responders in your immune system. However, don't just eat raw salads, because many vegetables release more health-boosting nutrients and antioxidants when they're cooked. So, for example, if mushrooms, carrots, spinach, or peppers are on the menu, boil or steam them until they're slightly firm but mashable, and then add your favorite protein to the meals, but skip processed and packaged foods. So grilled chicken instead of chicken nuggets, that's because processed foods tend to contain preservatives that kill the good bacteria in your gut and will weaken your body's immune response. I'm John Tesh with today's Intelligence for Your Life Minute.
6: I like the sound of the grilled chicken, but I didn't hear the word beef or steak in there, did you?
7: No, I did not.
6: No.
7: But, you know, chicken's good, okay.
6: Wade Boggs,
7: mm-hmm.
6: former baseball player,
7: yeah,
6: Boston Red Sox, when he was playing, he ate chicken every day.
7: Hmm.
6: Every day. That was his diet. He just ate chicken.
7: I think Shannon Sharp had some kind of diet, too, that was just, he ate the same exact thing every single day. And people wouldn't go eat with him.
6: Maybe they're onto something.
7: Yeah, maybe so.
6: Right?
7: So, yeah.
6: Okay. I know my diet could stand an overhaul. Boy, if John Tesh saw my diet, he would just pass out right on the piano. I'm telling you, 647. Here's Sean in the KVOR Traffic Center.
7: So that crash there, southbound power is approaching Fountain Boulevard. We've also got heavier volume over off of Highway 94 at Mark Sheffield, picking up Highway 24 at Meridian, Woodman at I-25, and northbound I-25 starting to see heavier volume from Fillmore up to Garden of the Gods. I'm Sean Martinez. It's traffic.
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10: Mostly sunny, but increasing cloud cover this afternoon. There could be an isolated shower or storm, but by far, most of us should remain dry. Temperatures will start to warm back up into the low to mid-80s. With the KKTV 11 Alert Weather, I'm meteorologist Kevin Bloomberg.
6: 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We talk sports next.
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6: 650, a KVOR sports update. Football, the Broncos back to work today at Broncos Park following their exhibition game win over Atlanta 27-7 on Friday. There was some bad news that came out of that game. They lost linebacker Lavelle Bailey to a broken leg. He'll miss a significant amount of time. Bo Nix did not play in that game. That was planned. He's fine. Sean Payton says he will play against Green Bay, or at least he said that last week. We'll see if he stays with that. He probably will play some against the Packers, and that will be preseason game number two, first home game of the preseason, Friday night, 7 o'clock up in Denver. Former Denver Bronco linebacker Von Miller is back in the NFL. He signs a one-year contract with the Dallas Cowboys. He'll begin his 15th season in his home state. That's where he was born, in Texas. He's an 8-time Pro Bowler. Baseball, the Rockies rally, and they bump San Francisco 13-7. Colorado takes 2 of 3, and that's significant because it is the first series win by the Rockies over the Giants since 2018. Rockies home tonight. They take on the Dodgers, who have been reeling just a bit. Not pitching well, not feeling well. They're a mess right now, according to their manager, Dave Roberts. Women's soccer. Air Force off to a 2-0 start. They beat Army late last week, Sunday night. They downed Creighton by the final of 3-1. 6:52 at Colorado, 7:40. KVOR news on the way at 7 o'clock. We'll bring you the very latest on that hazmat fire that resulted in a pre-evacuation notice for residents in southwest Colorado Springs last night. The news at 7 on Colorado 740 KVOR. 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
24: This is Bloomberg Money Minute.
2: Paramount Skydance says its pending merger with Warner Brothers Discovery has satisfied all regulatory clearances required under the deal. The eight-month review process spans 68 jurisdictions, including the U.S., EU, and China. However, Paramount is still facing an antitrust lawsuit from a group of 12 states led by California. Technology stocks are on the rise after stellar sales growth at Anthropic. Sources tell us revenue last quarter jumped at least 14-fold from a year ago. The Claude chatbot maker reported preliminary sales of more than $11.5 billion in its latest quarter. S&P futures are gaining 12 points, NASDAQ futures rising 130. And Amazon is putting up a new legal roadblock for shoppers. The tech giant is reinstating a clause in its user agreement that looks to prevent shoppers from filing class action lawsuits and steers most disputes into arbitration. The company says the move will make claims faster and cheaper to resolve. Courtney Donahoe, Bloomberg Radio.
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6: 7 o'clock at 7:40 KVOR. Good morning. I'm Jim Arthur. It is Monday, August 17th. Colorado Springs fire crews issuing that pre-evac order late Sunday afternoon. There was a fire reported in a building, a business called Microchip. That fire near Tenderfoot Hill Road between Ventatucci and Tenderfoot Hill Street. Now, the challenge of the Springs Fire Department, that fire in a facility that contained a chemical gas. That pre-evacuation order went out to residents living on Tenderfoot Hill Road near Lake Avenue.
7: Our number one job right now is community safety, and that's exactly why we issued the pre-evacuation warning. We wanted to make sure that if by any chance anything went wrong, we could make sure that the community was protected.
6: That's Ashley Franco with CSFD. Now, at last word, the fire was too dangerous for crews to fight because of the hazardous gas in that area. They were remaining on the scene overnight. We have not yet received an update so far this morning. Tragedy in Beulah Sunday afternoon when an 80-year-old man was swept away by floodwaters and was killed after his body was found downstream. He was identified as 80-year-old Henry Humphreys. He was standing near Highway 78 and Central Avenue when those floodwaters pushed through Beulah. Fire officials, other first responders, desperately using ground and air resources trying to save him, but he was found dead some 2 miles away. Authorities have been warning for several weeks about the potential of flooding because of the Aspen Acres burn scar, and that potential continues, especially because of the monsoon moisture that we've been receiving. In other news, Colorado Springs police arrested a 41-year-old man Sunday, identified as David Ansel. He was taken into custody, accused of breaking into his brother's home and abusing the 911 emergency service. Police were called to a home in the 1500 block of Shane Circle. Ansel allegedly broke into the brother's home. He stole a camera. He was inside when police got there. He refused to come out. They were also told that he allegedly called 911 some 280 times. He refused commands to come out. The good guys went in, and Ansel was taken into custody. 7:02 now at Colorado 740 KVOR. Well, for Victor Marks, the Colorado Republican gubernatorial candidate, he's on the clock. He has until August 28th to correct what the state of Colorado is calling potential violations of Colorado campaign and potential violations of political finance law. The state said earlier this year, Marks' campaign, in an effort to raise money, accepted more than 100 contributions higher than the state limit of $1,450.

0: Marks then announced people could make unlimited purchases from his online merchandise store, but a little digging revealed the store is linked to his campaign website. He could face fines from the state if that issue is not corrected. 703 at Colorado's 740 KVOR. In other news this morning, the Pitkin County Sheriff's Office says a hang glider and a paraglider collided in midair Sunday morning, the accident occurring near Aspen Mountain. One victim suffered extensive injuries and had to be taken off the mountain using a rope system and a stretcher. The second victim suffered minor injuries. It's not known where the two had taken off from. Actress Hayden Panettiere's representative has confirmed that she passed away at the age of 36.
1: Tributes pouring in for actress Hayden Panettiere. She died late last night from unknown causes. She was best known for her roles in Remember the Titans, Heroes, and Nashville. Her representative calling her an incredible light who brought love and joy to millions. Earlier this year, she released a candid memoir about her battles with postpartum depression, addiction, abuse, and recovery.
0: The New York Post is reporting that she suffered cardiac arrest, and it's feared that she may have also suffered from an overdose. Those issues have not, however, been confirmed. 704 at Colorado 740 KVOR. 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
0: Weather from the 11 Alert team at KKTV. What a beautiful morning in the Pikes Peak region. We'll have partly cloudy skies, maybe a chance of rain, but shouldn't see as much rain as we've seen the last several days. Kevin Blomberg with the 11 Alert team at KKTV says most of us should stay dry. Highs in Colorado Springs, around 83, maybe 85 degrees. More of the same expected on Tuesday. Better chance of rain back in the forecast on Wednesday. Manitou Springs this hour checks in with 54 degrees. We've got 54 as well. At Colorado 740 KVOR 709. The Notebook is next.
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2: 712 Colorado 740 KVOR. It's Monday, and in my left hand
3: is the notebook.
2: Lot to talk about. Your thoughts on the Broncos beating Atlanta 27-7
3: Friday. Yeah, you get a little bit of a tease because how the Broncos look. But I was very impressed with the play calling, actually, of Davis Webb, the new offensive coordinator. He, you know, started early. You know, usually the Broncos, they just kind of wait till the second half to kind of get moving. They did it right away.
2: And that's good. He's calling the plays now. Sean Payton says that he will have suggestions, recommendations, and then he threw in the word mandate. Because once you're an OC, you're always an OC, especially if you're a head coach. But that looked good. And again, I think you have to keep it in perspective. It is a preseason game.
3: Yeah,
2: nice that you win. Now you move forward. Now they will play Bo Nix, it sounds like, against Green Bay on Friday night in Denver.
3: Mm-hmm.
2: So we'll get a look at him and the ankle, and hopefully he passes that first test.
3: Jonah Coleman, the running back for the Broncos, the draft pick, I think it was a second-round draft pick, I think it was this year, looked good.
2: Yeah, he did.
3: And so it kind of makes you feel like, okay, J.K. Dobbins goes down, or, you know, maybe R.J. Harvey don't, you know, play kind of good. Well, they got a third guy now.
2: Well, they need to get more consistent with the rushing attack, and if you do that, it opens up the passing game.
3: Exactly.
2: Pretty simple, so... All right. I saw this, and you presented this to me, and I couldn't believe it, and I had to read it a little bit to understand it. The headline, KFC and Oreo have collaborated to create the fried chicken cookie.
3: Yeah, so it's according to a new report, 18% of Americans would... it was a cookie that brought together by KFC and Oreo. They've collaborated, and it's interesting because it's kind of like a wafer, all right? It's an Oreo chocolate wafer, and then it's got the 11 herbs and spices from the chicken from KFC.
2: So there's not chicken in it. It's just the Oreo cookie wafers and the taste of chicken with the 11 herbs and spices.
3: That's correct.
2: Now, the good news... And I think it's good news. It's only available in China.
3: Yes. So. We won't get it here. But I just thought it was interesting, the fact that they got an Oreo cookie in the wafer part of it. I'm just wondering what the actual the cream filling is, because it doesn't really say here.
2: No, it doesn't.
3: So
2: Well, I don't know if there's cream filling or whatever is in the middle that tastes like 11 herbs and spices. Is that the cream, or is it substituted?
3: That's a good question. So I guess we'll have to run to China to find out what it tastes like.
2: No, better you than me. You and I aren't going anywhere. So.
3: No, we're not.
2: This is an interesting / troubling report. Now, the U.S. employment rate for the month of July was down to 4.1%, and that's good news.
3: Mm-hmm.
2: Also in July, the labor force shrank by more than 250,000 people versus a year earlier. And they look at various age groups and brackets, and here's what they have found. The share of men aged 16 to 24 participating in the labor market down to 56%.
3: Mm.
2: It's dropped 13% in the last 5 years, age 16 to 24. Now, look, age 16, 17, not every kid is working. Most are.
3: Right.
2: But not all of them. But, you know, you get to 18 and 19, you're probably in the labor force at that point.
3: You would expect that, yeah. And it's interesting, I think, a lot of it is because a lot of people are, that age group, looking for jobs. It's not easy to find. There's some jobs that according to this article here, is saying that age group is having a hard time finding a job that fits what they are qualified for.
2: Well, I think at that age bracket, you're not qualified for much.
3: No, you're not.
2: So beggars really can't be choosers.
3: Right, but I guess the problem is that the older folks are still holding on to some of those jobs, too. So.
2: And the other worry is, and we've talked about this ad nauseum, artificial intelligence.
3: Yes.
2: that certainly is rearing its ugly head. And listen to this. This is from the group Challenger Gray and Christmas. They're a placement agency. They say since 2023, so now this is 3 years, since 2023, AI has been cited in more than 184,000 layoff announcements. That we're going to lay people off because we've got the ability to use artificial intelligence.
3: Well, we've seen McDonald's have like some of those. They had one in restaurant here in Colorado at one time. It was all automated. There was no people there. Just think about that. So those jobs that those teenagers would have had back in that time would have filled that. No, they did a whole McDonald's with just automation.
2: How many kids have started out in fast food, right?
3: Most of them have.
2: Yeah.
3: So.
2: Yeah, those numbers are troubling, and you don't, and they continue to head in that direction.
3: Right. Yeah. There's corporations looking to cut spending and automate everything more, and but it's crazy.
2: I say that we AI the guy who's announcing all the layoffs. That's what I say.
3: Right.
2: 7:18.
3: Yeah.
2: Traffic and weather together here on KVOR.
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11: Mostly sunny, but increasing cloud cover this afternoon. There could be an isolated shower or storm, but by far, most of us should remain dry. Temperatures will start to warm back up into the low to mid-80s. With the KKTV 11 Alert Weather, I'm meteorologist Kevin Bloomberg.
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2: 7:21 Sports on KVOR. The Broncos won their preseason game Friday against Atlanta. They're back on the practice field today. Next up, Green Bay. They'll play the Packers Friday in Denver at 7 p.m. Bo Nix expected to play in that game. The Broncos did lose linebacker Lavelle Bailey to a broken leg. The Broncos right now say that he will miss considerable playing time. Von Miller is back in the NFL. Remember, he wanted to re-sign with the Broncos. He came up with the Broncos, was drafted by them, and he's bounced around a little bit. waiting for a phone call. It came, but not from Denver. The Dallas Cowboys signed Von Miller. He grew up in the Dallas area. He gets a one-year contract. He's an eight-time Pro Bowler. He will begin his 15th season and now play for America's team, the Dallas Cowboys. Aaron Donald, the defensive lineman, worked out again for the L.A. Rams. He's considering coming out of retirement. One guy who's actually paying particular interest to that is former Air Force defensive lineman Peyton Zadroik. He signed as a free agent with the Rams. He had three tackles in the Rams preseason game this weekend. Baseball, Colorado beat San Francisco 13-7. For the Rockies, it's a win of note because it's their first series win since 2018. Rockies home tonight against the Dodgers. Women's soccer, Air Force now off to a 2-0 start. They beat Creighton by the final score of 3-1. 722 at Colorado 740. KVOR. News on the way at 7:30. Have the very latest for you on an absolute tragedy in the Beulah area Sunday afternoon. That's coming up in the rest of the day's news as well. In about 8 minutes on 7:40 KVOR.
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2: Wall Street, the markets open here in just about 6-7 minutes. What are the markets doing this morning? Stock futures moving a little bit lower. Dow futures were down. S&P and NASDAQ futures were down as well. The S&P notched a fresh all-time high last week after a blockbuster earnings season that has buoyed investor sentiment. Now, we'll see how high it goes, the markets, and how much momentum carries over. Because, again, we're not seeing any sign of a peace accord between the United States and Iran. We are seeing oil prices slowly continue to rise, and there's a lot of pessimism, certainly amongst Wall Streeters and experts, that a deal can get done. The 60-day truce between the United States and Iran ending today. 724 at Colorado 740 KVOR.
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2: 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I found this simply amazing. We do this every so often on KVOR, things I find on X.
3: What do you find on X, Jim?
2: This is coming from the Denver Post. I'll just read it word for word. The median home value in Canyon City, in Fremont County, right down the road, median home value in Canyon City now higher than the city of Chicago.
3: Wow.
2: The city of Chicago. Breckenridge home prices are the fourth highest of any micropolitan area, as they call it, smaller community, in the country.
3: Well, yeah, I believe it. Colorado is very, very high to live in, and home values refute that.
2: People want homes. We're popular, and that does push home values higher. Interest rates, though, not really falling as many people would like.
3: Right.
2: So it's costing more to get a home, but to see homes in Canyon City have a higher median value than Chicago?
3: Well, Chicago's got their own battles. There's stuff to go on there, too.
2: And that's a very good point. With all the crime that is reported in the Windy City, there's a lot of people that are not liking living in Chicago as much.
3: Right.
2: Canyon City. I lived in Canyon City. It is an amazing town. It's a wonderful town, and it only got better after I left. Some say it got better because I left, but that's...
3: Well, my in-laws live down there, so yeah, I go down there quite often. It is a nice little town.
2: It's very much so.
3: It's very, very, you know, it's a great little place to be. So Chicago, I'd rather go to Canyon City than Chicago, personally.
2: Okay. Well,
3: I've been to Chicago. No.
2: All right, well, bring your wallet if you're going to Canyon City. Traffic and weather together on the 7s. Updates every 10 minutes here on 740.
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2: Forecast from the 11 Alert team at KKTV. It's a beautiful morning. We'll have clouds move into the area. We've got that chance of rain, but the rain shouldn't be as bad as it's been the last several days, and our chances of rain will drop quite a bit. I mean, what, last few days we were sitting around 70-80% chance of rain. Today, that chance only 2 and 10, with a high of 85 in Colorado Springs. 55 now at Colorado 740 KVOR.
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2: 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Good morning. I'm Jim Arthur. Monday, August 17th. Let's give you an update now. Following that hazmat fire yesterday at a business called Microchip in southwest Colorado Springs, that fire was in an area of the building where there were chemical gases. The hazmat team was called out. Very dangerous situation. Colorado Springs fire crews issued a pre-evacuation order late Sunday afternoon. This was around the Tenderfoot Hill Street area. Here's the latest from Colorado Springs fire. The fire at Microchip self-extinguished, so it's out. They are bringing in a team out of Denver to respond to assist with further mitigation of the incident. That, I would imagine, is the hazmat situation part of that and the very dangerous gases and chemicals in the area. They say the pre-evacuation warning is still in place. They are going to reevaluate that sometime this morning. So that is the latest from the Colorado Springs Fire Department on that fire. It has self-extinguished, but the danger certainly does remain. A man died after being swept by floodwaters Sunday afternoon in Beulah. The victim, 80-year-old Henry Humphreys. He was near Central Avenue and Highway 78. He was caught in those floodwaters from slow-moving thunderstorms going over the Aspen burn scar. Beulah fire officials, Pueblo County Sheriff's Office, other first responders desperately tried to save him, but the victim was found dead 2 miles away. Authorities have been warning for several weeks about all this rain rain and the potential for flooding because of the Aspen Acres burn scar. Colorado Springs police arrested a 41-year-old man Sunday by the name of David Ansel, who was taken into custody. He was accused of breaking into his brother's home and abusing the 911 emergency service. He allegedly broke into the home. He stole a camera. He was inside when police arrived at that location. They were told he allegedly called 911 some 280 times. This idiot would not come out. The good guys went in and got him and took him into custody. 732 at Colorado 740 KVOR. Saturday, a road rage incident, and a woman was arrested outside the Chapel Hills Mall by Springs police. The female and another driver involved in this incident, the car stopped in the Chapel Hills Mall parking lot, and the two drivers were reportedly fighting. When officers got there, they were separated by authorities, but a woman driver wouldn't calm down. Police say she assaulted one of the officers. They suffered minor injuries, but they were fine. That suspect, 28-year-old Amber Acree, arrested and has been charged with assault on a peace officer. 733 at Colorado 740 KVOR. Well, there's a little pressure on Victor Marks to make some changes. The Colorado Republican gubernatorial candidate has until a week from Friday to correct what the state of Colorado is calling potential violations of Colorado campaign and political finance law. Now, the state said earlier this year that Marx's campaign, in an effort to raise money, accepted more than 100 contributions that were higher than the state limit, which is $1,450. So then, according to the state, Marx pivoted. He announced people could make unlimited purchases from his online merchandise store. However, authorities found that store is linked to his campaign website. He could face fines from the state if the issue isn't corrected. He's running for governor against Phil Weiser. The election is in November. 734 at Colorado 740 KVOR.
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2: 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USA Today is reporting that President Donald Trump has lost his renewed Supreme Court effort to recoup the $5.6 million payment he had to make to E. Jean Carroll for sexually abusing and defaming her. That is according to USA Today. 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
2: KVOR weather from the 11 Alert team at KKTV. It's a beautiful morning. We'll have some clouds move in. There's a chance of rain, but our chance of rain really drops today and Tuesday. We were up about 70-80% over the weekend. Our chance of rain today just 2 in 10. And we'll see more isolated showers and not much rain if we see any at all. Highs today around 85 in Colorado Springs. More of the same is expected Tuesday. 56 at Colorado 740 KVOR. KVOR news time is now 7:39. While the United States and Iran reaching the end of their 60-day ceasefire, and they have not reached a new deal.
7: Today, the memorandum of understanding between the United States and Iran expires, and reports indicate very little progress toward a diplomatic solution that would reopen the Strait of Hormuz. International shipping data indicated only 5 cargo ships passed through the strait on Saturday and none on Sunday. This is due to Iran continuing attacks on vessels. A bulk carrier reported being hit by an unknown projectile on Saturday. A day prior, an Emirati oil vessel was also targeted. The Wall Street Journal reports that Iran has been using this time to prepare for a return to conflict rather than finding a diplomatic off-ramp. Iranian and Arab officials told the Journal that Iran has produced additional missiles and drones.
2: And that news is not a surprise to anyone. Fox reporter Madeline Rivera looks back over the last 60 days.
8: That ceasefire agreement had been interrupted by multiple days of strikes between the two sides. Reuters reports because of that, per an Iranian source, there is now no talk of an extension as they accuse the U.S. of violating the ceasefire agreement. The U.S., though, says this was all instigated by Iran when it started hitting ships transiting through the Strait of Hormuz. The president then strongly claimed in the beginning of July that the ceasefire was over, which was then followed by those strikes. The U.S. paused its attacks at the end of July in order to give diplomacy some room, administration officials say. But there had been reports that the tit-for-tat had depleted U.S. munitions.
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16: Did you know either of Tommy's despicable family members on the Who's classic 1969 LP? Well, the most prominent one is his wicked Uncle Ernie, who is mentioned in four of the album's songs.
21: I'm your wicked Uncle Ernie. I'm glad you won't see or hear me as I...
16: Then you have the school bully, who's not in the lyrics, but has a song named after him, Cousin Kevin.
22: We're on our own, cousin, all alone, cousin.
16: Uncle Ernie and Cousin Kevin. If you named either of these repulsive relatives of Tommy, then you passed today's pop quiz. Class dismissed.
2: Cousin Kevin and Ernie, huh?
3: Uncle Ernie, that's right.
2: Uncle Ernie.
3: Mm-hmm.
2: You say like you knew those answers.
3: I knew Uncle Ernie.
2: So you didn't get both of them.
3: But he only said name one of the characters, so I got Uncle Ernie.
2: Well, I thought you had to name both of them.
3: No. No, he said, name one of the family members.
2: All right. Well, Okay. You have pride and you want to get everyone right. I understand that. I'll go back and listen to the tape. I'll make an official judgment after the show is done. Air Force Troy said Jim and Sean is what he said.
0: All right.
2: Now, that was wrong. I had no guess whatsoever. I was thinking, and I was right in this sense. I was thinking the names had to be two syllables.
0: Mm-hmm.
2: Because of Tommy.
0: Yeah.
2: So, and I got that right, but mm-hmm. didn't know what they were.
0: Yeah, I didn't get the Cousin Kevin one. I'm not a big fan of the Who, but I do remember that with Uncle Ernie on this couple of the songs.
2: Do you really?
0: Yeah.
2: That's amazing that you do. And Anonymous got that wrong as well. So another 2-point day for Sean Martinez, who keeps racking up wins. Like clouds appear in the sky, very frequently and very often.
0: Sometimes you get lucky.
2: Congratulations to Sean Martinez. Although we will listen back to the tape.
0: You can.
2: Absolutely. Well, we can.
0: And I will take the points away. he just said the last name either one.
2: Okay.
0: So.
2: All right. Like it really matters anymore, right? We could take 100 points away from you. You'd still be up by 30 on all of us. Here's Sean in the KVOR Traffic Center.
0: Well, we do have heavy volume there at Southbound Powers as you're traveling over by North Carefree. Still have that crash, Southbound Powers, over by Fountain Boulevard. Northbound lane's really packed there at Fountain Boulevard, backed up to Astrazon. Very heavy volume on the interstate from Mesa Ridge northbound all the way up through to Fillmore. Southbound lanes busy. Briargate down the Guard of the Gods and also Powers at Dublin and Woodman Road packed there at Black Forest. I'm Sean Martinez's traffic.
2: That's like similar to asking the question, who is the third tenor hired by Phil Collins in Tulsa when the original singer came down with laryngitis and couldn't perform on Phil Collins' world tour in 1989? That's very similar.
0: I think it was Gordon Floyd.
2: Oh, stop it. Stop it. You got the first name right. 749 at 740 KVOR.
1: 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Here's Southern Colorado's most accurate forecast on KVOR.
6: Mostly sunny, but increasing cloud cover this afternoon. There could be an isolated shower or storm, but by far, most of us should remain dry. Temperatures will start to warm back up into the low to mid-80s. With the KKTV 11 Alert Weather, I'm meteorologist Kevin Bloomberg.
2: 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Hey, congratulations to Eric DeMarco. He was our latest qualifier. He's got a shot to win those Air Force football season tickets. His name is in the hat. You've got another chance to qualify with Ryan Kaufman later this afternoon between 3 and 6 on 740 KVOR.
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2: 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Back to practice for the Broncos, coming off their 27-7 win over Atlanta in their preseason opener. Next up, they've got Green Bay. That'll be in Denver Friday night at 7 o'clock. Now, Sean Payton last week said that Bo Nix will play. How much? At least one drive? Maybe two? Don't expect to see him all that much. Of course, they're easing him back in because of the ankle surgeries, the broken ankle. But look, he's practiced. He's taken part in every drill, and he looks good, and he's feeling good. Denver is just simply being cautious. Now, Denver did lose linebacker LaVell Bailey. Suffered a broken leg, and he's going to miss significant time this year. although right now the Broncos are not saying how much time. Von Miller, the former Denver Bronco, is returning to his home state of Texas. He signed a one-year deal with the Dallas Cowboys. They're looking for a rusher, guy on the edge who can put pressure on the quarterback. Boy, Von was so good at doing that. Now, this will be his 15th season. He's an 8-time Pro Bowler. He still feels he's got some gas left in the tank, so he will sign with the Cowboys. Baseball, Rockies beat San Francisco 13-7. Colorado's first series win over the Giants since all the way back to 2018. And in women's soccer, Air Force down Creighton by the final score of 3-1. 7:53 at Colorado's 740 KVOR. Coming up, we've got the news at 8, and we've got an update now on that fire at that building, Microchip. That's the name of the business in Southwest Colorado Springs. They had the hazmat team out there, and we've got an update this morning from the Colorado Springs Fire Department. We will share that with you in 7 minutes on Colorado 740 KVOR. 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
2: We take a look at the markets on a Monday, and here's what we see. The NASDAQ opens higher. It's up 28 points. The Dow down 189 points, and the S&P 500 is down some 9 points in very early trading on this Monday. 757 at Colorado 740 KVOR. Sean Martinez brings us his traffic update.
0: Well, we have a couple of crashes. One is southbound I-25, the MLK bypass blocking the right lane. Also, we have a crash from earlier southbound Powers. This is going to be over by Fountain Boulevard. And we've got heavier volume still on I-25. Both directions now packed from Mesa Ridge all the way up through to Briargate. In both directions, and Powers also packed in it. Looks like Dublin and also over by Galley and Platted Murray. I'm Sean Martinez. It's traffic.
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6: 801 at Colorado 740 KVOR. Good morning, I'm Jim Arthur. Let's give you an update on that situation that developed late the day yesterday afternoon in southwest Colorado Springs after a fire was reported at a business called Microchip. The Colorado Springs Fire Department said the fire was in a facility that contained a chemical gas, so they issued a pre-evacuation order for the area. That fire was near Tenderfoot Hill Road between Venetucci and Tenderfoot Hill Street. Now, here's the latest we have on the fire. As of 1:50 this morning, according to Colorado Springs fire officials, the fire at Microchip self-extinguished. They are bringing a specialized response team out of Denver in, and they will respond to assist with further mitigation of the incident. Again, because there's a chemical gas where that fire was. So for the moment, the pre-evacuation warning is still in place, but it will be reevaluated this morning. In other news, a man died after being swept away by floodwaters Sunday afternoon in Beulah. The victim was near Central Avenue and Highway 78 when he was caught up in floodwaters from slow-moving thunderstorms. Efforts were made to try to rescue the man. He was found dead some 2 miles downstream. He was identified as 80-year-old Henry Humphreys. Authorities have been very concerned for several weeks now about the potential of flooding because of the Aspen Acres burn scar. We have seen some floods already in the Beulah area, and that one sadly cost someone their life. Colorado Springs police arresting a 41-year-old man Sunday, identified as David Ansel. He was taken into custody, accused of breaking into his brother's home and abusing the 911 emergency service by calling it some 280 times. Police surrounded the home he was in. He would not come out. The good guys went in and dragged him out, and he was taken into custody. KVOR weather from the 11 Alert Team at KKTV. It's a beautiful morning. We'll see some clouds this afternoon, a chance of rain, but our chance of rain much less than it has been. High today in Colorado Springs, around 85. We're warming up, 61 in Manitou, 59 at 740 KVOR. I'm Jim Arthur. 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
7: A traffic update from the KVOR Traffic Center.
8: We have a crash there. Southbound Powers at Fountain Boulevard still causing backups. Also a crash, I-25 southbound at the MLK. Northbound Powers backed up there at InterQuest and also Woodman Road. Heavy volume over by Black Forest Road and Tutt, and Powers over by Dublin and North Carefree. I'm Sean Martinez. This is traffic.
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11: Welcome aboard. I hope you had a great and a safe weekend. No guarantees on the latter one, but I think we live in a country where there are a lot of people who want to make America safe again. Maybe that should be a slogan. Make America safe again. Number of things we'll be talking about here today, but probably the primary one is the war with Iran and where we're at with it. So, you know, we had a deadline. We've had more damn deadlines with that. I don't know, you know, what to make of half of it. I'm going to tell you right now, I'm frustrated because I do not want this war with Iran to be an issue in the midterms and have Democrats take control of the House or the Senate. Sometimes I'm not the most realistic person in the world. I am pretty realistic on this one, I think. And you can tell me if I'm wrong. I think if this was a smart party of Democrats, and these Democrats pretended to be more centrist, kind of like Bill Clinton did and Barack Obama did, but they weren't these crazy radical Democrat socialist type people. If that's who they were, well, then I'd be extremely, extremely worried. But that's not who they are. They are extremists, and I think the Democrat Party has no idea what to do with it. That's their problem. Good for them. I'm glad they have a problem. On the other hand, we've got a problem, and it is we're this far down the road with Iran, and I don't see an end in sight. We always talk about an exit strategy. And how, and I think that's the lesson we learned, or should have learned, with Korea, with Vietnam, with a lot of wars that we've had. And that is, we do not want forever wars. But don't you have to keep people somewhere? What, you mean like South Korea? Oh, I see. You're trying to set me up because you know that the president is saying we don't have to do all of these war games and all this planning with South Korea. I get along pretty well with a bunch of people here, so that's not a big danger. Well, I love you, Mr. President, and I don't like us having troops all over the world, especially when there are a lot of other countries that are not willing to be allies to us. And apparently the problem with South Korea is Trump is still torqued at a lot of these people, a lot of these countries and their leaders who were not willing to help the United States when it came to Iran. Well, Democrats are going to say, but Richard, what you're doing, are you like criticizing the people who were smarter and had more level heads and didn't want to get dragged into this quagmire, but you're going to support President Trump? I'm going to support President Trump every day until something better for the nation comes along. And I don't see that anytime during his second, well, it could be his third, second term. And so, yes, I'm going to support him. I've always toyed around, and we're not doing it today because I'm just not going to do day after day after day of negative shows on President Trump. He doesn't need it. I don't need it. The nation doesn't need it. But I will stand by President Trump, and I will stand by Republicans, and any Republican is better than any Democrat, and especially President Trump. Sometimes I let my mind wander. I know that shocks you, but I let my mind wander, and I think, you know, I wonder what it would take for me to just say, you know what, that's enough of President Trump. I'm done. If you can get him out of office, go ahead and do that. But in the meantime, I don't want to hear anything from him. I don't want him doing anything. Just go back to being like Joe Biden. And that is, let other people run the country. You got an auto pen for some reason. Let them do everything on that. And just leave it be. Well, I can't do that. And you can't do that. And I honestly believe that if the president was not mentally sound and he couldn't do this, that there would be a lot of people in the administration, I certainly would hope, who would be willing to say, no, put me up in front of Congress, put me up in front of a judge. I will testify that the president isn't all there. And it's a dangerous situation. And then historically, you can look back at the times that you had presidents who weren't all there, like Joe Biden or like Woodrow Wilson back at the First World War. His wife was running things because he had a stroke. Can we get by like that? Would you? We're not doing this. I'm ruling some things out as I go through this here. And I'm thinking about World War One. I'm thinking about Woodrow Wilson. And I'm thinking about his wife running the country, in essence. And whoever was running it for Biden. Was it his son? Was it Jill? Just the leftover deep state people? I don't know. But if we go to World War One and Woodrow Wilson, then the question should be, would we take Melania running the country? But Richard, she doesn't have any experience. I understand that. You know what? I would take somebody who doesn't have experience over a Democrat every time. And I think it's funny because you've got people who are running for office here in Colorado. And their complaint about people like Victor Marx and others is, well, they don't have all the experience I do. They haven't been in elected office the way I have. So what you're saying is you're a career politician and we're supposed to be electing career politicians? If you were a great career politician, I'd be willing to vote for you. But at the current rate of things, I'd rather have some sort of term limits and be done with all of these Republicans who are in their 70s and 80s and all of the rest. This is our one opportunity. I really believe that God has given us this chance, this time, these people, including President Trump, to get things straightened out. And if we don't do it, if we go back to the plan that Obama and the Clintons and all the rest of them had for the United States, we're screwed. Because as soon as they can have the House of Representatives and the Senate, they're going to change the Supreme Court. That changes everything. They're going to add two additional states. That'd be Washington, D.C., and that would be Puerto Rico. On a side note, did you see where Alberta is going to have a vote on whether they can leave Canada? I hold no optimism for that, and I'm not an expert on Canadian law. I don't know if they just do a, you know, a referendum in Alberta or whether they have to get everybody else's approval. But I've said for a long time, Western Canada, with the exception of like Vancouver, British Columbia generally, with that exception, all the prairie provinces, Saskatchewan, you know, Alberta, over and over and over again, they're more like us than they are with Canadians who are in the East, Toronto, Montreal, etc. So there was a joke saying, after that news broke, I think it broke yesterday, there were several postings, and you won't be shocked, and that would be, wouldn't it be nice to have Alberta with two more senators? It would be sweet. But we got some serious problems we really need to pay attention to today and going forward. So question of the day is, where are we at on Iran? Are you ready to say, that's it, or nope? We're just going to stand by the president. And if you got a thought on South Korea, let me know that. And again, it's not, we're not pulling our troops out of South Korea. And many times, as you well know, the president does things for optics, and behind the scenes, he might be a little bit more cordial. But I don't blame him. We have been there for these countries over and over and over again. And if the issue is, well, you know, Taiwan, they got their own problems with China. And if you're going to argue, well, that's why South Korea and Japan don't want to do too much. No, no. These countries just don't want to do too much. And why would that be? Because they've gotten away with it over and over and over again. And if you let them get away with it, they'll just keep doing it. They'll just keep doing it. We'll take a short break. When we come back, we'll pick it up there. And the question, I suppose, this came from that former CIA, if they're ever former, John Kirkos, I think I'm pronouncing that correctly. I saw an interview with him, and he was saying that we're going to reach a point, and he says, I know the people in the military, I know the president, we're going to reach a point where it doesn't look like it's going anywhere. And the president and Republicans and his administration are worried about the midterms. Accordingly, he'll just say, you know what, we're good. We won, and we're going to scale back. Look, Saudi Arabia, Israel, all of you countries there, it's your problem now. But we've done our part, and we're kind of out of here. Tell people back here in the U.S., we won. Maybe you could do like, you know, Bush and have an aircraft carrier there and have a big banner, mission accomplished or something like that. Would I be willing to do that? I'd be willing to do that. Yeah. If the stakes are the United States of America, and in particular, the midterm elections and all the rest, yes, I'd be willing to do that. But we've come so far. Don't we have to finish things? Well, finishing things is going to take another year or two without the support of all of these other nations who could be supporting us, but they're not even defending themselves. They're not even defending themselves. In fact, Victor Davis Hanson, I talked about him previously. I think if I could just take somebody's brain and put it in my head, it would be him. He had a great posting over the weekend and just walked through exactly what, I don't want to say ingrate, how we've had so many allies who are not willing to help us at all. And this is after we saved their bacon in World War I, in World War II, and the Cold War. And they're letting their nations go to hell. And they're not willing to help the one nation, the one world leader who is going to stand up to the invasion of Islam in Europe and here in the United States of America. 719-715-0740.
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8: Crashes there. Southbound Powers at Fountain Boulevard. I-25 southbound at the MLK. Powers packed in there at Dublin going northbound. Both directions of Powers between Barnes and Constitution. And still have heavy volume on I-25 northbound from Mesa Ridge up through to Fillmore. I'm Sean Martinez's traffic.
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1: Mostly sunny, but increasing cloud cover this afternoon. There could be an isolated shower or storm, but by far, most of us should remain dry. Temperatures will start to warm back up into the low to mid 80s. With the KKTV 11 Alert Weather, I'm meteorologist Kevin Bloomberg.
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0: Over the weekend, it suggested that people listen to Your Real Estate Voice with Barb Schlinker, 11 until noon here on 740 KVOR, and I spent some time listening to it. You know, it's so interesting. It's interesting when I sit down with Barb, David produces, and we do the show, but when I listen back to it as I'm driving around, week after week, she gives valuable information that, quite honestly, I'm pretty sure most real estate agents don't really know about. But Barb does. And so, but why is she telling everybody? Well, because Barb is not afraid of letting people know what's going on, because she truly believes, and I know this from talking to her, that if someone sits down with her, has a kind of an interview with her, I'm thinking about hiring you to sell my home for me, tell me about yourself. Barb's going to say more than 3,000 homes sold, more than 25 years in the business. She'll walk through all of her qualifications, especially that she's going to guarantee to sell the home and to sell it for a particular price. I don't see that out there. And it's got to be frustrating for other people who can't quite figure out, how in the world does this woman do it? We've given it some thought to maybe mimicking her, because we mimicked her before, but we can't come up with this. So there's a reason, because Barb knows this market inside and out. It's not just Colorado Springs. El Paso County, go out onto the Eastern Plains, go up to Castle Rock, go down to Walsenburg, all points in between. She knows it, and that's why she can guarantee to sell it in a particular time frame for a particular price. If that doesn't happen, she makes up the difference to you. It is as simple as that. It's all in writing. Give her a call, 719-301-3900 or barbasthebuyers.com. All right, so here we go. I want to talk about Iran, and I also have to talk about this USS Lincoln issue. And if you have not, I'll try to post a photograph that is making the rounds. Purportedly, it shows a mess hall, if you can call it that, on the USS Lincoln. As many people have pointed out, there's a big problem with the photograph that they're purporting came from the USS Lincoln. We'll get to that here in a second. But Butch, you're on 740 KVOR. What are you thinking about Iran and our war to this point?
1: Good morning, Richard. It's good to talk to you again. I'm in total agreement with you. I'm behind President Trump. That's what we voted him for. And as you were talking, I was just thinking, Richard, we're such an impatient society now. We want everything so quick, and we get tired of the good fight, and we need to fight the good fight. He's doing something that no other president did. And I think for our kids and our grandkids, we ought to stand behind him.
0: I think we should. First of all, great to hear from you again, Butch. And I think absolutely. I was thinking of World War One, World War Two, and comparing it to what's going on with the Lincoln. And we had, you know, Jeff Crank here talking about Fort Irwin, the training there. And apparently there were some legitimate issues there that Crank was able to help resolve. I don't know if he's on this or not, but I also know this, Butch. I'm looking at a photograph, and it says it's on the USS Lincoln. The primary thing you're looking at is you're looking at two trays, and there's hardly any food on them. All right. But wait, if I look further back, those trays have a whole bunch of food on them, and there are cinder block walls all over the place. And last time, well, I didn't check, but I'm pretty sure if I had checked, the last time that there'd be cinder block or cinder walls on a naval vessel, much less a fighting ship, it wouldn't happen. They do put cement in the bottom of sailboats. I've sailed on boats with cement in the bottom. That's just to keep them from, you know, capsizing. These people, Butch, will go to anything, but I think when it comes to food, could you imagine if you're sitting out there, Battle of the Bulge, it's around Christmas time, you're freezing your butt off, the Germans are over there, you think you got them under control, next thing you know, they have had an incredible offensive, counteroffensive against you, and your little rations that you've been eating, what the immediate gratification, people would have given up on World War II. They would have given up on World War I. It's too hard. We're not getting good chow here. Immediate gratification. You nail it, Butch. What else? Yeah, go ahead.
1: Well, I'm in agreement with you on that. I've heard several credible people say that was a hoax, that Lincoln situation. And, you know, this is an all-volunteer army. And the last I knew, when you volunteer yourself, That means you give control up of what you want, what you need. If you've got Wi-Fi access enough for you to talk to your wife, same thing. That's why they called it the greatest generation. They were fighting that to the end. In today's time, there'd be a bunch of quitters. But you know what? Back then, the whole country backed them. Now, it's pretty easy for the country to throw in the towel when there's a little bit of trial and turmoil.
0: Well, especially if they don't like the commander in chief. And I remind people of Duke Boswell. He was a teacher in the Springs after World War II. During World War II, he was a paratrooper, and he had four combat jumps. For somebody in their career to be, you know, airborne and to have one combat jump is a pretty big deal. He had four of them. But the main thing when I interviewed him, Butch, that I took away was when he said, well, in World War II, we started out, just like the Army, Navy, everybody else, you fought until you were injured, till you were killed, or the war was over with. There wasn't any, well, we'll put you in a rotation here, and then you get to go stateside and stay there. The only exception I can think of is for the heavy bomber crews, B-17s, B-24s, they had a certain number of missions that you had to fulfill. And once you had those missions done, you didn't have to apply any more missions, but you still had to serve. I've got 30 seconds. Anything else from you, Butch, before I let you go?
1: No, just real quick. On Friday night, I don't know if you keep up with Dutch Sheets, but he used to be here in Colorado Springs. They had a live telecast from Oasis Church. I think it's in Indiana or Illinois. But there were hundreds of thousands of people praying for the leadership in the United States over and against the powers that are controlling Iran, which is the Prince of Persia, and for discernment and wisdom for our government and for President Bush's board.
0: You know what? I will go to the news. I'll comment on that when I come back. I don't think we can pray too much in this time of our history. Back right after the news.
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3: Colorado Springs, I'm Jim Arthur in the KVOR 24/7 News Center. An update from the Colorado Springs Fire Department on that fire reported in a business in southwest Colorado Springs Sunday. The call came in at a business called Microchip. The fire was in an area of the building where there was chemical gas. A pre-evacuation notice went out to residents living in the area of Tenderfoot Hill Road. Fire officials said this morning the fire self-extinguished overnight, but there was still a danger because of the chemical gas. A specialized team is coming down from Denver to deal with the issue. The pre-evac order does remain in place. A young punk was taken into custody by Colorado Springs police Sunday afternoon. A robbery call came in from a business in the 500 block of South Nevada. A suspect was shoplifting, and when confronted by store personnel, he started a fight. Other customers struggled to help subdue the suspect, but he broke free and took off. Police were able to track him down and make an arrest. He's been identified as 24-year-old Jacob Thompson. A man died after being swept away by floodwaters Sunday afternoon in Beulah. The victim near Central Avenue on Highway 78 when he was caught up in those waters from slow-moving thunderstorms. The Pueblo County Sheriff's Office said Beulah fire officials and other first responders used ground and air resources to try and save him. The victim was found 2 miles away and was pronounced dead at the scene, identified as 80-year-old Henry Humphreys. Authorities have been warning residents for several weeks now about the potential of flooding because of the Aspen Acres burn scar. KVOR weather from the 11 Alert team at KKTV. Partly cloudy, slight chance of rain today. Should be nicer and warmer with a high of 85. Right now, it's 63 at KVOR. I'm Jim Arthur. 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
4: More schools back in session, so expect a lot more traffic and also slow down the school zones. We still have crashes there at southbound Powers at Fountain Boulevard in the final clearing stage, and also heavy volume over off of Platted Murray. I'm Sean Martinez with traffic.
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1: Richard Randall, we're talking about the war in Iran, and we're talking about the immediate gratification. And I don't know when this changed, but I can say, you know, it's not always the generation behind us. I think all of us, whether we admit it or not, have gotten pretty used to immediate gratification. That's not a good thing. That's not a good thing. I think sometimes when you have to work for something, when it takes a while to make something happen, I remember in high school, the big thing, if you were good and you were in favor and you were the right kind of person, you ended up getting a job at a particular place. And the seniors would ask the sophomores or juniors, want to come to work? And it was a very cool deal. But the best part was you got paid very well. And I remember I wanted this big JVC monster of a receiver and speakers and all of that. And we weren't in a household where my dad could just say, oh, yeah, we'll run out on Saturday and buy it or whatever. No, I had to save up for it over and over and over again. And yes, it taught me that, you know, you have to earn some things. Well, I didn't have immediate gratification then. I think it's more inclined to be that way as time goes by. And I certainly think the internet and cell phones make it that way as well. I can tell you, it's not always a bad thing. To do the research that I do on a particular show, David and I on a particular show would probably, and I'm not exaggerating, it'd probably take about a week's worth of research to do one show, which we can now do in, you know, 4 or 5 hours for me, a couple of hours for him, sometimes longer, sometimes a little bit shorter. But you don't have to go through looking at books at the library and seeing if you get some old newspapers and look at microfiche and all the rest. I'm pretty sure this person said something a while ago. Oh, yeah, well, yeah, the soundbite's still up there on YouTube. But the question then, I think, really becomes, okay, if we're going to acknowledge reality as reality and immediate gratification, I think the part that Butch just nailed is this is all volunteer. They knew what they were getting into, but the meals and you know how long they were at sea. I don't know. You know what I can tell you? I don't know how long our aircraft carriers were at sea. They didn't really fight in the Atlantic, but I don't recall exactly how long they were at sea in the Pacific. A lot of them, though, like a friend of mine, neighbor, used to fly off of the Lexington. He told me that they were just happy when they had a deck to fly back to because their ship was still afloat, and Lexington had been hit. It ended up going under. So maybe it's just not the food. And if you ever look at, geez, I mean, now I'm really getting angry because, you know, I'll post some of these. They're not hard to find. Take a look, do a little Google search, or you can search for it on Facebook, you can do Instagram, TikTok, wherever, and just put in soldiers returning from Europe. Or even Japan, for that matter, you'll see these troop ships, or they would have not necessarily battleships, but they did use some of the smaller escort carriers. They were jam-packed with people. You look below decks, and they have a cot. You can barely even get between them. I didn't see anybody complaining about that because they were a generation that was happy for what they got, which is not to say, you know, shut your damn mouth. You're complaining about everything. At least you have a job. At least you didn't get killed over here. That's not what anybody is saying. What I am saying in particular is that Democrats, and they're already doing it, will do everything they can to try to take something and use it to their advantage. And does that surprise anybody? It doesn't. But it's pretty sickening to me. Oh, and then you have Mark Kelly. He's jumping in with all of this. Now, no, he did not say this stuff in Iowa when he went to the state fair and was trying to pretend to dribble a basketball and everybody was booing him. He thinks he's the stuff. And a lot of Democrats think the same thing as well. Let's go to text messages here. Let me know what you're thinking about Iran, but let's finish up before we take calls. David, let's go ahead and do this. USS Lincoln, and we've got Fox to help us out on this one. In fact, it's Tanya J. Powers. CENTCOM, U.S. Central Command, has addressed mental health concerns for troops on board the aircraft carrier USS Lincoln. It's in the Middle East, but it's returning, and this is Tanya Powers.
2: Following Saturday's visit to the USS Abraham Lincoln, U.S. CENTCOM Commander Admiral Brad Cooper said, quote, of the Navy's 11 active aircraft carriers, the Lincoln currently has among the lowest number of cases related to mental health. The Lincoln is carrying roughly 5,000 sailors and Marines. The visit comes amid reports of sailors attempting to jump overboard during the carrier's long deployment and news reports that describe poor conditions like moldy showers and rotten food on the Lincoln. It left San Diego in November on a deployment that was supposed to have ended in May before it was extended with no publicly announced return date. The USS George Washington is being sent to the Middle East in place of the Lincoln. Tanya J. Powers, Fox News.
1: Well, So wait, hang on here. So no publicly disclosed return date? We didn't tell our enemies when we were going to pull out our aircraft carriers so they would know that they could do more over there without having to have air cover coming off of carrier? I mean, just what the hell do you people expect? Rotten food? I don't want people eating rotten food. But I can tell you this, I've checked into a couple of hotels. We're not that great, and there was not a lot of availability, and I'm like, wait a minute, I'm pretty sure that is probably mold. I don't want to defend mold or bad food on an aircraft carrier, and I certainly don't want people lining up to jump overboard to commit suicide. But I will tell you this, and this is my question, and especially if you come from a military family or you have served in the military at all. Question's pretty simple. So who would you trust to have Secretary of War? In the old days, it was defense. Would you trust all of these big, fat bureaucrats that were there because of Biden or Obama and they kiss butt to work their way up the ranks? Or would you trust somebody like Pete Hegseth? Because I'm pretty sure that Pete Hegseth is the kind of person that if you're in the military, you're looking at what he's doing. He's taking morning PT with you. He's over here and here and here. And I didn't see that from any of the prior joint chiefs, any of them from any military branch, much less the Secretary of Defense. So, true or false? Pete Hegseth is a good part of the whole thing and ought to be a reason for Republicans to, I don't like staying in power. The administration to keep going. Staying in power, it makes it sound like it's something that it's not. All right, here we go. Text messages. Total numbers hover around 165,000 during the height of the operations in late 2007 in Iraq. Many of them did 15-month tours in Iraq. Well, hold on, what? You're not saying that was going on, that this sort of thing has happened before? Because I do know, thank you for that, first of all. I do know that there are going to be a lot of people who say, Richard, you can't compare, you know, our military, our Navy today, going back to World War II or World War I or, you know, anything else. It's just not fair. I got it. Yep, warfare has changed a whole hell of a lot. You know, one of the things that's changed in warfare, I'm pretty sure, I don't know, because I didn't serve, I wish I had, but I'm pretty sure that if somehow I could go back and talk to people who were aboard aircraft carriers and battleships and submarines, we'll keep it naval, during World War II, and I gave them a choice of staying where they're at in that moment in time or coming forward to an aircraft carrier now. But you're going to have to accept that the food's not that great all the time, and there may, in fact, be mold, because we have 5,000 people on this floating city with a nuclear reactor. But would you rather stay there or come here? I can tell you, if that were a choice I was given, I would go to the Lincoln 1,000 times out of 1,000. And why would that be? Well, primarily because our casualties in war these days, going back to the first Gulf War, second Gulf War, casualties are, and I don't want to diminish any one particular loss, but the casualties are light to very light compared to what they were in other wars. And yes, I've gotten used to that. I think the people in the military have gotten used to it, especially people who are going to volunteer. But has the media gotten used to that? No. They look for any advantage they can, and they will make the most out of somebody who sacrificed and gave his life serving this country, and they will try to take one person, five people, 10 people, whatever it happens to be. But they don't look at what the casualties were in other wars. And I'm glad we have lighter casualties. But I always said this about, you know, God and what he was doing at the very beginning. You can't be in two lines at the same time. You can't be in the I'm pretty good looking line and I'm a pretty smart person over here and I'm a pretty wealthy person. You can only be in one line. And I think the one line a lot of people would be taking is, okay, so put me in a good, safe situation so that when it's over with, whether it's 15 months or whatever, I can go back to the United States of America, to my family and my loved ones, and they will know in the meantime that we have people like President Trump and Pete Hegseth and all the rest who are doing everything they can to make sure that we can do our mission, we can return. And now the problem is, and you tell me, I think the president does need to come up with an exit strategy before the midterms. I wish we had the ability to say, no, we're just going to stay the course. But part of the problem is he said no forever wars. I don't consider this to be a forever war, incidentally. This is small compared to every other war conflict that we've been involved in. But what about Grenada? Short break, back after this.
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4: I-25 still seeing very heavy volume. Woodbend down to Guard of the Gods. Northbound lanes heavy from Motor City Curve around to Fillmore. Power's packed in at Dublin Interquest, also near Fountain Boulevard, and also heavy volume still over that Platte at Murray. I'm Sean Martinez's traffic.
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3: Mostly sunny, but increasing cloud cover this afternoon. There could be an isolated shower or storm, but by far, most of us should remain dry. Temperatures will start to warm back up into the low to mid-80s. With the KKTV 11 Alert Weather, I'm meteorologist Kevin Bloomberg.
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6: Talking the war with Iran. I still back the president. I still back Pete Hegseth and all of the rest, our military in particular. I never served. I wish I had, but I can tell you this. I've followed a lot of things going back years and going back to prior wars, et cetera. I would take my chances under Pete Hegseth and under President Trump because I honestly feel that these are two people who really care about those who are serving our country. But Richard, all the other people, right? Oh, you mean all the other people like LBJ who just kept feeding people into, you know, Vietnam and over, and you just kept escalating. You know, don't go there. Because if you want to start going there, you're going to have a lot of the presidents you thought were so great, and it turns out they really weren't. Let's go to a parent who's got somebody on the USS Lincoln. We'll get the straight truth from Field. Field, talk to us about your situation. I think David said it was your son on the Lincoln?
7: Yes. Good morning, Richard. Thank you for taking my call. I have my son on the USS Abraham Lincoln serving. It's his first tour. And I heard reports in the news about the issues going on with the Lincoln. So I reached out to him. It's only by Instagram is how I communicate. And he's a spec warfare, so he can't tell me too much. But he said that the conditions are fine. He said that they had an issue with water, but that was rectified, that was fixed. The food isn't bad. He said, you know, they can get a little bit tired of it, but they get plenty of food. They eat fine. He said that the one fellow that they heard that tried to jump off, he did jump off, and he was in the water for like 20 or 25 minutes. But the word was that the guy was suffering from some mind issues of his own, and he was just kind of a depressed type of person. So he's pretty happy with everything. He wants to come home. He's been out since November, and it is his first tour. But I just kind of don't see what is being reported as far as what they're saying in the news about the conditions on the Lincoln, because he's telling me something different. So I'm happy, and I'm proud of his service. And I have my other son that's at the Air Force Academy. So it just really kind of boils down to the individuals that are serving our great nation. And they're the superb leadership of this tremendous administration headed by our president and the Secretary of War.
6: You know, first of all, before I say anything else, I want to thank you and your family. There are military families, you know, there are a lot of them, and some of them listening to the program here today. I always try to compliment not just the person who is serving, but their family as well, because in the immediate family, there are sometimes people who are, you know, overseas and they're serving, but they've got a wife and a couple of children at home. Sometimes they're a little bit younger and they haven't started out with the family, but like you, they've got parents who are concerned about them and praying for them every night, hoping that they return. You know, I think the one thing, because I was looking at a Guardian story about this and Jason Crow and all the rest of the thing, you know, I wish I didn't live in a time or a country where instead of supporting the people in the military, like we've done years and years and years, they look for any reason they can to undermine this president and to undermine the Secretary of War and the mission that is out there. It's not really treason, but it is very, very distasteful. Next time you talk to your son, tell him thank you from Richard Randall, and I'm pretty sure from thousands of other people here as well. I'll say a prayer for your son as well. Let's go to Steve. Steve, you're on 740 KVOR. What do you have, Steve?
8: Yeah, this morning you've been talking about our war against Iran, and President Trump won't even be honest with the American public, and he won't even call it a war. I'm wondering about our mission. Trump says that it's to reduce the nuclear threat. However, over the weekend, he said that he gets along great with Kim Jong-un, the dictator of North Korea, who has nuclear weapons and is developing those nuclear weapons. Can you rectify those two issues?
6: No, let me thank you for the call. I think the word you were fumbling around for there, Steve, was resolve those inconsistencies. No, Steve, why do I have to be? He's very polite to me, and I turn around and I have to say something like that. I can, in fact. One of the main reasons that Iran wants a nuclear weapon is because you get a lot more respect in this world, especially from opposing leaders, when you have nukes than when you don't. And that is a lesson that Iran learned. I mean, everybody knows that Israel has nukes, right? And I think there are a lot of nations saying, look, let's work something out here. We really don't need to have a nuclear war in the Middle East. Those would be countries like Jordan, Saudi Arabia, places like that. But someone like Iran, I think their worldview is, well, wait a minute. You're the United States of America, and even under Reagan, you had Muammar Gaddafi over there, right? And you had you shut him down after, you know, the Pan Am flight was bombed, and you had a disco in Germany as well. You guys even tried to bomb Gaddafi and his family, which is, I think, a playbook that they're using now under President Trump. The truth, though, is at long last, thanks to Hillary Clinton and others like her, they were dragging Muammar Gaddafi through the streets naked. He had been sexually assaulted and, you know, all kinds of horrible things. But he served as an example to other leaders in the region. And that is, if you don't pursue nuclear weapons, they can do anything they want to you. If you do have nuclear weapons, like Israel and some other countries, they can't really do anything to you. And if you're thinking, wait, but Israel has nuclear

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2: 9 o'clock in the Springs. I'm Jim Arthur in the KVOR 24-7 News Center. Let's get you an update from the Colorado Springs Fire Department on that fire reported in a business in southwest Colorado Springs. That call came in Sunday afternoon at a business called Microchip. The fire was in an area of the building where there was chemical gas. A pre-evacuation notice went out to residents living in the area of Tenderfoot Hill Road. Fire officials said this morning the fire self-extinguished. However, there was still a danger because of the chemical gas. They had to bring a specialized team down from Denver to deal with this issue. As a result, the pre-evac order does remain in place. Sunday afternoon, a young punk taken into custody by Colorado Springs police. A robbery call came in from a business in the 500 block of South Nevada. A suspect shoplifting, and when confronted by store personnel, he started a fight. Other customers struggled to help subdue the suspect, but he broke away and took off. Police were able to track him down and make an arrest. He's been identified as 24-year-old Jacob Thompson. A man died Sunday after being swept away by floodwaters in Beulah. The victim was near Central Avenue and Highway 78 when he was caught up in floodwaters from slow-moving thunderstorms. The Pueblo County Sheriff's Office said Beulah fire officials and other first responders used ground and air resources trying to save him. The victim was found 2 miles away and was pronounced dead. He's been identified as 80-year-old Henry Humphreys. KVOR weather from the 11 Alert Team at KKTV. A sunny morning, clouds this afternoon. There's a slight chance of rain, but a much lesser chance of rain. And if we see any rain, it won't be as heavy as it has been. Highs today in the Springs, 85 degrees. It's 65 now at KVOR. I'm Jim Arthur. 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
4: So the president is now dealing with a yet another deadline. They come and they go. And part of the reason I like this president is he is an optimistic person. I really like that in a president, because we hear so much pessimism about, oh, everything's going to hell, the country's no good anymore, and on and on and on. However, the president sometimes can be a little bit falsely optimistic. And how do you explain that? Well, you know what? I think he thinks pretty highly of himself. Are you shocked that that might be his personality? There are a lot of people who think pretty highly of themselves, including yours truly, until God had a way of humbling me over and over and over again, and then you start getting a little bit of perspective. Yes, as a personality trait, call it what you want. You know, he's cocky. He is arrogant. You know, put whatever you want in there. But I can tell you that he cares about the troops. And that's a world of difference from the people who have been there before. Now, if somebody can tell me, well, let me prove that he doesn't really care about the troops. Well, today, why don't you just tell me that you're getting that information from The Guardian, which is a newspaper that, I have to tell you, even in their little lingo down at the bottom where they're begging for you to give them money, it makes it clear that they don't like the president. And they want to do what they can to undermine him. So do you guys want to go back to Joe Biden or Kamala Harris? She's vice president at the time. At a time when, you know, you had Afghanistan and he was foolhardily, Biden or whoever was running it, foolhardily trying to pull out of Afghanistan. Oh, Richard. President Trump had the big plan there. So don't blame Biden on that. Except there's a thing that you guys never mentioned. That is that, yes, President Trump had a plan to get out of Afghanistan, but he also had a message for the Taliban. We'll get out, but you guys better not harm any Americans in the meantime. In fact, there's I can't think of the woman. We've had her on the program a couple of times, a black conservative woman. She has kind of a podcast. And one of the things that she was talking about when it came to all of this was that the president is a good and decent man. And she had an interview with two people who apparently had been in the administration before. And they were telling a story, and I don't think it's apocryphal. I think it's based in truth, about a meeting with somebody from the Taliban and telling them, you know, here's what the rules are going to be. And one of the things that was said was, you know, and if you harm any Americans, then we're going to bomb you and your family. And the translator was kind of, you know, a little bit sketchy about doing it. And it's tell him. Goes ahead and tells him. Everybody there is sitting kind of shocked. Pulls out a satellite image of, this is your home, right? I mean, I know people would say, well, that's not a very nice way to conduct war. well, it's not very nice to not support the troops even when you're trying to withdraw and have a bunch of them killed at Abbeygate when you didn't give them permission to kill someone who wanted to blow them up. You didn't give the green light to the sniper there. And worse than that, well, not worse than that, but yeah, the icing on the cake, this, you know, rotten, disgusting cake would be that, yeah, Biden stands there at the dignified transfer. Is it very dignified, Steve, the rest of you people? Is it very dignified when these caskets are coming off of a plane? They're covered with an American flag. The families are there. And, yeah, you're the POTUS. You went ahead and you went there and stood there. And so respectful that you just kept looking at your watch. No, you're a big liberal, big defender of Joe Biden. Go ahead and defend that action to me if you would. President Trump is not a perfect man. And he doesn't have a lot of the experience that others do. Well, Mark Kelly knows more than him. I would assume that when it comes to, you know, flying around the Earth in orbit, Mark Kelly probably does know more than President Trump. Well, Jason Crow, I mean, hey, what about Jason Crow? I mean, he was in combat over there and stuff, right? Does he know more than President Trump does? Yes, he does. But I can tell you, I absolutely loathe the people, including folks like McCain. Yep, he was a hero. Trump should not have said what he said about him as a prisoner of war, etc. But a lot of these people use their positions in the military to become elected officials, and then they don't give a damn about those who are still in the military. And I think sometimes rank plays a part in that. You're up here, you don't care so much about the people who are below you. I firmly believe that this president probably cares more about the military and those who are serving this all-volunteer military than any other president in my lifetime. In fact, hang on here. If you disagree with that, I said more than, because I allow for some people to say, well, but Ronald Reagan, isn't he good? Yeah, well, so I said more than. Maybe we're going to have a dead heat or something like that. But you tell me a president who honestly cares more about the military than President Trump. And the caveat is President Trump doesn't even know a whole hell of a lot about the military. And yes, does he say some boneheaded things from time to time? Yes, he does. Everybody who voted for him, I knew that that's how he was. And I still voted for him. And I'll still accept it. I wish he didn't do some of these things, but I'll still take it every time. Let's go to text messages and see what we've got here. We're going to pivot and talk about, well, some disgusting news, right? Yeah, you can believe that. Here we go. The 60 ceasefire is over. Light them up, Bobby. Time to double down on Iran and finish the job. Charlie Mike, or complete the mission for civilian types. Thank you. You know what? I wasn't quite sure what that was. Good morning, Dr. Randall. On cybersecurity, the next shoe to drop is a large-scale cyber attack. UCCS is a nationally recognized leader in cybersecurity education. UCCS has forged strategic partnerships across the CU system, government, academic institutions, nonprofits, and key industry partners, and as a leader in Colorado Springs cybersecurity. Please try to get a subject matter expert from UCCS on your program. David, that's your job. Make sure that that happens. We collaborate on both of those. You know what? And I knew, I'm not completely ignorant, but I did know that that was one of the goals that they had for UCCS, was exactly that, based on us having NORAD and you know, all the other military installations, was to have this be kind of a focus for cybersecurity. Let's see. You failed to address why Trump said that he gets along great with Kim Jong-un, the dictator of North Korea, who does have nuclear weapons. Well, then let me make it clear. President Trump, the art of the deal, he has a way of trying to get along with people, pretending to get along with people. You've seen this over and over again, and I don't particularly like it, but I understand why he does it. And that is, he'll meet with somebody from China or somebody from Russia, somebody from North Korea. He'll say that they had great discussions, and in essence, this is a good guy. We like each other. We get along with each other. But the big caveat that you never talk about there, Steve, is when he meets with Vladimir Putin, for instance, he understands Putin, and Putin understands him about what? Putin is make Russia great again, or Russia first, however you'd like to phrase it. If you can find, well, I shouldn't say if you can find, you know, you want to find some people who are leaders of their country and they're betraying their own country because they don't say America first or the French equivalent. Do you think they're saying France first over there, or Spain first over there, or Germany first over there, or UK first over there? They're not. They're betraying their own countries. And how they get away with it, I mean, I understand how the media allows them to get away with it, but I don't understand why people would let them get away with that. Let's talk real quickly. We'll take a short break here. But before we do, I want to talk about Kruger Brothers Construction. 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
1: Mostly sunny, but increasing cloud cover this afternoon. There could be an isolated shower or storm, but by far, most of us should remain dry. Temperatures will start to warm back up into the low to mid 80s. For the KKTV 11 Alert Weather, I'm meteorologist Kevin Bloomberg.
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4: The commentator that I was talking about is Sage Steele, and this is a clip that I saw this a while back, and I thought, geez, you know what? This is all of the right stuff from this woman, and she's talking with two guys. They are it's on the Sage Steele show. Let me get the we'll play it off this computer, David. Give this a listen, because they walk you through exactly what happened between President Trump, Taliban, getting out of Afghanistan, and it's not how Joe Biden handled things. This is Sage Steele.
5: Give you my favorite President Trump story. This is my number one favorite of all time. When we were negotiating with the Taliban while President Trump was still the president, President Trump wanted to get out of Afghanistan, but he wanted a conditions-based withdrawal. Mm-hmm. Meaning that you do what we tell you to do, and then we will start pulling troops back slowly as long as you abide by our rules. It's President Trump and Mike Pompeo, and they are talking to Taliban leadership in the room, and they had one translator in the room. President Trump looked at the Taliban leader and said this: I want to leave Afghanistan, but it's going to be a conditions-based withdrawal. And translator translated. And he said, if you harm a hair on a single American, I'm going to kill you. And the translator goes, and Trump goes, tell him. Tell him what I said. Reached in his pocket, pulled out a satellite photo of the leader of the Taliban's home, and handed it to him.
6: Shut up.
5: Got up and walked out the room. Give you my favorite, Trump, my favorite.
4: All right. I know people are going to say, oh, wait, that's apocryphal, whatever. I haven't seen anybody. In fact, you know what? That is consistent with the type of person that President Trump is. And he's more so that way now. And before you even send in, but Richard, it was from West Wing where he was telling the story about you harm a single Roman citizen anywhere in the world. Yeah, I get it. You know, I don't care where a good leader gets his information. I don't care where one of the people who works for a good leader gets the information. And I have no idea whether President Trump has ever watched an episode of The West Wing at all. Primarily, you know, President Bartlet is primarily liberal. But sometimes when it came to national defense, he'd be the right stuff. Do I have a problem with talking that way to Taliban leaders? No. Do you have a problem with the fact that the mainstream media tells you nothing about what's been going on in Afghanistan ever since Biden pulled out? I mean, even if you set aside all of the stoning women, shooting women in the head. Yeah, I saw it. She had taken her veil off. They put her on the ground and she was begging. They shot her in the head. It's on there. You want me to post it? I mean, it's out there. But, you know, set that stuff aside and ask yourself, why in the hell? Joe Biden's so good, right? Why in the hell did he do China the favor? Think about, you know, maybe favorable treatment to China based on what's on laptops and all the rest. Why did the Biden administration do China a favor and say, you know what, that Bagram airfield, well, you just not only have all of the equipment, all of the money, pellets of money there as well. And we'll have you have all of that military equipment, you know, night vision, et cetera. Because a lot of people were saying, I heard this from a lot of people, and I believe some of them were military here. They knew what they're talking about when it came to Afghanistan. And they were saying, yes, they left some Humvees behind, a helicopter here or there. Most of it was stuff that had been, you know, just used to death, and it wasn't particularly good. The night vision was a big difference, because when you can say that you own the night and your enemy does not, it's a pretty big game changer. But don't even think about that. Think about Bagram. China loved the fact that the United States no longer has a base there. And you have an Air Force base at Bagram, and one of the conditions of withdrawal is, you know what, we'll see about maybe turning this over to you in 20 or 30 years, because that's what some nations have done. I think the UK was foolish to do that when it came to Hong Kong, and the UK almost tried doing that with Diego Garcia. But we have not heard the end of the Biden-China saga. And I keep seeing all this news that comes out, is dripped over here a little bit, and then a little bit election interference over here. And I think it is a valid question, and I don't ask it on the program. Maybe I should a little bit more frequently. And that is, so when are you going to arrest anybody? I mean, when are we going to see? We see all of this illegal behavior, not just bad behavior, but illegal behavior. When is someone going to be arrested and prosecuted? And let me tell you, there was a time when, and I think I've said it on the air, if you think you're going to see a trial, an arrest of Barack Obama, they're going to put him in an orange jumpsuit, he's going to have to do the perp walk as he comes into trial, it'll be televised, they'll charge him with all kinds of crimes that he may in fact be guilty of, and then he's prosecuted, and you know, he is sentenced after that, spends the rest of his life in prison. Hold on, Richard, it's treason. I know, I understand treason, the whole thing. What I'm telling you is that I don't see that ever happening. I wish it would happen. But if you think there would be no civil unrest, if that were to happen, my God, you would just be handing all of the Soros types and all of the Democrats and the socialists, you'd just be serving them up. I don't know if it'd be a civil war, but you would have more disruption in the streets than you ever saw over somebody like George Floyd. But how could that be? I mean, we got all kinds of questions about, you know, his birth certificate. Did he go to Pakistan? Was he on a foreign visa? Trust me, there are a ton of questions when it comes to Barack Obama. But I also know how the media is. And I also know that the things that you and I despise about Barack Obama and the people in his circle, and his wife and all the rest, Democrats, they don't buy into it. And part of it is that they just worship him so much. And part of it is they're never told the truth about these things. Never. I rest assured with this. There is not a day, certainly a weekend, that doesn't go on that I don't have conversations with people about what their stream of information is and what they believe, and the same from me. So the past week or so, I've tried having conversations about Dr. Fauci. And in particular, the idea that he is telling people publicly, oh, no, it's safe. If you're pregnant and you got a child, it's totally safe to go ahead and get the vaccine. But we know from his journal, diary, whatever the hell you want to call it, that that's not what he thought. He was putting in there that there was, in fact, a risk for women. But, Richard, hold on. I mean, shouldn't a woman be able to decide, okay, there's a risk to me, but I'll take that risk on behalf of myself and my child? In fact, they should. That's called informed consent. That's fine if they wanted to do that. But you never had informed consent because they never told you or gave that woman that option. They just lied to them. Do I think I'll ever see Fauci in an orange jumpsuit behind bars as much as he deserves it? No, I do not. No, I don't. And part of it is because even when I have the conversation I just told you about with women, right, they always go back to abortion, abortion. It's our thing. We need to have our thing. That's why, you know, we're grateful that there are 10 states that allow you to kill your baby right before it's born. Hold on a second. Let me see if I, you know, I hadn't planned on talking about this because I talked about it last week, but I did see something over the weekend. We'll see if I can find it in the break here. And it was so disgusting because it was talking about, in essence, the posting would have said to me if they personalized it, yeah, Richard, you're always talking about them killing the baby before it was born. So what about killing it while it's being born? What? You're talking about partial birth abortion. Is that what you're talking about here? Nobody wants to have those conversations. And nobody, I guarantee you, what I played for you, you had an abortion doctor. He talked about second trimester abortions. I think it was 1,200 of them that he had done. And he now looks back on it. He can't believe how horrific it was that he was just doing it day after day after day. I play it here from time to time because I want you to know about it. Because I want you, if there are people out there saying, well, you know, it's not that bad of a procedure. It's a horrible procedure. And if you want to support abortion on demand, abortion in the third trimester or in the second trimester, then you ought to know what the hell you're talking about. And then you can make your informed decision. But the mainstream media never informs the public because they know most people would be disgusted if they knew some of these things. Let's take a break for news. Get your text messages when we come back. 719-715-0740.
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3: 9:30 in Colorado Springs. I'm Jim Arthur in the KVOR 24/7 News Center. We've got an update now from the Colorado Springs Fire Department on that fire reported in a business in southwest Colorado Springs. The call came in Sunday afternoon. The business Microchip. That fire was in an area of the building where there was chemical gas. A pre-evacuation notice went out to residents living in the area of Tenderfoot Hill Road. Now this morning, fire officials said the fire self-extinguished. However, there was still a danger because of the chemical gas. There's a specialized team coming down from Denver to deal with the issue. The pre-evacuation order does remain in place. Colorado Springs police arrested a 41-year-old man Sunday. David Ansel taken into custody, accused of breaking into his brother's home and abusing the 911 emergency service. Police were called to a home in the 1500 block of Shane Circle. Ansel allegedly broke into the brother's home, stole a camera. He was inside when police arrived. They were also told he allegedly called 911 some 280 times. After refusing commands to come out, the good guys went in. And Ansel was arrested. And Victor Marks is on the clock. The Colorado Republican gubernatorial candidate has until August 28th to correct what the state of Colorado is calling potential violations of Colorado campaign and political finance law. The state said earlier this year, Marks' campaign, in an effort to raise money, accepted more than 100 contributions, higher than the state limit of $1,450. Marks then pivoted, announcing people could make unlimited purchases from his online merchandise store, but that store is linked to his campaign website. He could face fines from the state if the issue isn't corrected. KVOR traffic problems on I-25. I-25 southbound approaching North Nevada, exit 148. The two left lanes are blocked. I-25 southbound at the MLK. Two lanes are blocked there as well. KVOR weather from the 11 Alert Team at KKTV. Partly cloudy today, could see some rain. Highs in Colorado Springs around 85 degrees. If we see rain, it won't be as bad as it's been the last couple of days. 70 degrees now at KVOR. I'm Jim Arthur. 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
4: 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Learn right, be safe, shoot well. Tell them that I sent you. Let me get hard here on text messages as much as I can. Hold on a second. Morning, Dr. Randall. An unchristian sentiment I had was that I hope there is no U.S. Secret Service agents protecting the Fauci when some distraught person goes after him due to the heartbreak of lost babies. Hope for against his repentance, confession, getting right with the Savior as eternity in hell is a justified thing. And so, Richard, yes, you know what? People have thoughts. People have got fleeting thoughts. I mean, is anybody going to say, well, Richard, you were advocating for this or this or this? I'm not. What I'm telling you, and this is what this person is replying to, is the fact that some of these folks, you will never see them even be prosecuted. And yet, I don't know the numbers. How many women were pregnant when Fauci was out there telling them it was safe to have a baby? How many of them lost their baby, a miscarriage, and beyond that, right? I don't know the exact numbers, but I guarantee you there will be Democrats out there. Everything's about the woman out there until the woman decides to have a baby. And then it's about everybody else who one day might, you know, get raped or something. I can tell you that you have a president who, and I think early on, the whole Pence thing, you know, when it came to choice and life and everything like that, the president may have been advised that this is a better approach if you want to win elections. On the other hand, I believe that, and I've said this before, I firmly believe it, this is a president who didn't think he was going to even win. He did it as a lark. He thought it'd be interesting, a little bit of name recognition. And slowly but surely, a lot of people, including yours truly, who didn't want him from the very get-go. In fact, I remember being at some of the precinct caucuses, and there was only one family there. When I asked him, so who are you preferring? Only one guy in his family said Trump. And I didn't roll my eyes so that he could see it. But inside, I was rolling my eyes and saying, oh, for God's sake. Well, guess who was wrong on all of that? And as time went by, the president started, you know, looked like he could win. Looked like he might win. Looked like he was going to, all of that. And I think a lot of it was because people were praying for him. Do you think that all of these Democrats would be every bit as magnanimous to President Trump as they're expecting people to be when it comes to Brennan, Comey, Biden, all of these people? No, because these people have shown that they are vindictive and they will lie about things, including sexual assault from 20 years ago and all points in between, in order to undermine that president. Why would they do that? It is a soft coup d'etat. Yes, they've tried having him get shot. I think they've tried maybe shooting down Air Force One or a lot. I don't know the number of attempts, but I can tell you I feel very safe saying for every attempt that we were aware of, there were probably another half dozen that were thwarted in one fashion or another. And it's not just all of this Trump hatred that is out there, but you have other nations. They know that if Trump remains in office, things are not going to be so good for them. Here we are. Oh, good. I love this guy. Richard Rodeo Doc here. This is the guy who used to take care of me, and he takes care of a whole bunch of rodeo cowboys. Good to hear from you. Spent 361 days on the USS Repose, AH-16, from 67 to 68, sailing from Chulai to Fubai, taking on wounded. Chow sure as hell wasn't five-star and made worse during the Tet Offensive, when we had so many body bags that they had to be stored in our food lockers. Excuse me. Meals had a formaldehyde flavor. Oh, my gosh. Reported to my duty station every day anyway. Right? I mean, I know this guy, so I know his credibility. I know his heart. I know what he is about. You don't, but I can tell you everything you just heard there, for better or for worse, is the truth. This guy has no motivation to lie. And if he says that it was so horrible that that's what it smelled like or tasted like, it was. But Richard, I thought you were the big warmonger. Well, no, I'm not the big warmonger. I can tell you, though, that you want to start looking around for warmongers, you're not going to find a bigger one in my lifetime than LBJ, Lyndon Baines Johnson. I never hear, you know, Democrats too much bragging about him when it comes to Vietnam. I hear them bragging about him. Oh, my God. Well, Civil Rights Act and all the rest of this stuff. He was one of the most vile, horrible people who has ever been in elected office of any fashion. You could just be, you know, in a city council down there in Texas or a state, you know, representative or something. He's president of the United States. And here's the thing. He was involved in probably a half dozen murders. No, he didn't pull the trigger himself. Where does this information come from? Well, it comes from an attorney who worked in the law firm that represented LBJ. Barr McClellan wrote a book about it, had him on the program several times, and he makes it clear there's no question that LBJ was involved in the Kennedy assassination and a lot of other things. But I bring it up because Rodeo Doc here talks about the Tet Offensive and all of the rest. Oh, is he going to mention that Trump didn't go? Did I just mention that Trump didn't go? Did I say previously that Trump wishes that he had served? I believe him. Why? Because I wish that I'd served. And I think the fact that he didn't serve makes him all the more cognizant of the responsibility of sending people into harm's way. Tet Offensive, if they hadn't killed JFK, there probably would not have been a Tet Offensive, but they didn't care. They didn't care, right? Morning. Here we go. Steve. This is for Steve, I should say. Biden supporters would argue that he would be a better president than Trump because Biden's career as a statesman would make him a better diplomat and the ability to get along with everyone, all the world's leaders. Getting along with someone is not the same as being personal friends or any of that. It comes from Tim here in Colorado Springs. And I think here's what Democrats will do. They will take the president literally at everything he says. When he gets done with the meeting with, you know, China, North Korea, Russia, take your pick, and he says it was productive and he likes this person and all that is totally the art of the deal. He doesn't walk out of there and say, oh, my God, you can't believe what I squeezed out of this guy. This stupid person shows up and tried negotiating. That's not how he is. And why would that be? because he knows he may well have to be negotiating with that person again down the road in a month, in 6 months, in a year or two. It took me a while to start to understand that, because Democrats and people in the mainstream media always want to say, well, he as a world leader, he just wants to get along with everyone. Really? Well, there are certainly a lot of people out there that he has not gotten along with that he could have tried to get along with. On the other hand, can you imagine these world leaders? And they had to go to some of these, you know, meetings, NATO and all the rest, EU, with Joe Biden. You know, you have Italy, Biden's wandering off over here, Miss Melania. Oh, could we get him, help me get him back over here, because he's supposed to stand here while we take a picture. What, seriously, what do these world leaders think of when it came to Joe Biden? All they could think of is there had to have been somebody who said, look, we know Joe's not there. You're not negotiating with him. You're negotiating with me. Fill in the blank there. Clapper, Brennan, whoever it happens to be, Pompeo, you know, take your pick. And that clip I played you was Trump and Pompeo. And yes, there was a time when I thought Mike Pompeo was the right stuff. And yes, I was wrong about that. There are people out there who still want to support, you know, Bannon and others who the president has distanced himself with. There's no way in hell, whether it's Nikki Haley, Mike Pompeo, ever be part of this administration. Well, that just came down to he doesn't like people who ran against him, right? Nope. It doesn't come down to that. It comes down to the fact that he is willing to look around, and if you have been a liberal or a Democrat, and your name was Tulsi Gabbard or RFK Jr., he's willing to say, you know what? We got a country that we're trying to take care of right here, and welcome aboard. Your home sold, guaranteed realty. There are not many guarantees in life, but one of those, and I'm proud to tell you, you can get a guarantee on the sale of your house. It is more important now than ever before. If you went back 2 or 3 years ago, the market was really, really hot for homes, and you didn't have to worry about putting your home on the market and it's selling. The only question is, what was it going to sell for? Well, those days are gone. But I tell you over and over again that Barb Schlinker can sell in any market. And that's exactly why I recommend her. And that's exactly why she can guarantee something for you. And it doesn't mean, yeah, you'll be on the market. Eventually it'll sell. It'll take a year, two, three, four, five. No, Barb can put into the contract the time factor that you're wanting to talk about. She can put in the amount that you're talking about. And if you'd like, she can put in more specific information. If you'd like to have it done really, really fast, and you'd like to have, for instance, a cash offer. That's something that's a newer trend past 2 or 3 years. And Barb told me about it before I even started seeing it on YouTube and on television as well. That is the reason she can guarantee to sell in a particular time and for the amount of money that the two of you agree on. Give her a call, 719-301-3900. Or as always, barbhasthebuyers.com. Short break. We'll get more of your text messages when we come back.
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1: Mostly sunny, but increasing cloud cover this afternoon. There could be an isolated shower or storm, but by far, most of us should remain dry. Temperatures will start to warm back up into the low to mid-80s. For the KKTV 11 Alert Weather, I'm meteorologist Kevin Bloomberg.
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3: Time gone by, and there's a lot there. I think back to like 2009. Okay, what was I doing then and then and then? Household and the family and the roof and the deck and all of the rest, or the business. And I mean, I'm talking about things here. You have remodeling or repairs, and I've got friends who have had repairs done by them, and that is Crew Brothers Construction. And were they okay with it? They were thrilled with it. They said they did a great job. And you know what? If I get feedback back that is not positive, I pass it on to whoever I'm representing, because I take pretty seriously my name and when I put it out there recommending someone. But Krueger Brothers takes very seriously their name, and that's why their name is on it. That's why Barb Schlinker puts her name all over the place, because they take pride in what they do, and it's accountability. You want to find out? Well, give them a call, 719-358-7053. That is the best thing you can do, is to talk to Krueger Brothers. I always start with Matt. It's probably, for me, the go-to. But you can go to KruegerBrothers.com, and you're going to see that whether your family has outgrown the home that you have and you need to have some remodeling done or an addition done, or maybe it's been a while since you had some repair work done there. Colorado is brutal. We all know that. Sometimes it's in areas that you can't really see. The same hail that is pounding your car is pounding the roof as well. And I can tell you, when somebody goes up on your roof, you want somebody that you can trust and is going to be honest with you. All right. Get through as many of these as can. Here we go. A jury determined that Trump sexually assaulted E. Jean Carroll. That is not a lie. It's a fact. Well, that is true. But if you have a biased prosecutor and judge, and you have a jury as well, and you pick that jury from an area that is decidedly anti-Trump, you can end up with results like that. That's all there is to it. Yeah, on the other hand, but see, I never hear you talking about juries like that. When I mentioned the jury that said that the King family was right when they said that James Earl Ray didn't kill their spouse or their father or their uncle, people aren't paying attention to that, because you just want to go from one to the other and figure out what you want the news to be, and therefore that's the end result. So now we have to shift everything to try to get there. That's what you do, right? Let's see. Good morning, Richard. Scott here. First, the Iranian issue. I think Trump should just declare victory and be done. He's degraded their ability far enough that it will be a long time, I think, before they could even get an effective nuclear weapon. The whole South Korea thing, I'm not sure about this. Just seems like Trump needs to refocus on America and get some of our costs down and work on getting the cost of housing more affordable. Inflation is not great. And I think that the biggest threat to Republicans losing the midterms would be that inflation. And put in there gas prices as well. And I can tell you, when somebody's complaining to you about gas prices, and they're now trying to say, well, President tried to do it. It doesn't matter if you brought out a chart and said, okay, can you leave the gas prices that it was under Biden, or the inflation rates, or any of the rest? Probably one of the biggest threats to America is the mainstream media, and they are not going to change anytime soon at all. This one came from Don up in Miami. He says, I want to be in the smart, the good looking, and the wealthy people lines, but I'm not. Neither am I, right? I can say that Iran negotiates with fanatics is worthless. I agree with that. Just gives them time to rearm. I agree with that. And still control the strait by not letting traffic through. Despite severely degraded military, they are still executing protesters. From the outside, it looks like the IRGC is in charge. I believe that as well. Need to make a final attack and walk. Probably leave skeleton force to help other countries patrol the strait, making it a U.S. territory is a horrible idea. Puts us in the Middle East forever. This and the prices, killing midterms. Done. And I agree. And I think I hear that conversation more and more from people talking about, well, how are we positioned for the midterms? I think it's crucial. And that's why, Scott, I was just saying this as well, that there comes a point where we're getting close enough to the midterms. The president just needs to say, we've done our job here. There are other countries, if they want to make sure that they can get their oil through the strait, and whether it's South Korea or Japan, any of these other countries, or Middle Eastern countries as well, they're going to have to pick up the mantle and do their fair share. We've done more than our fair share. And I only want Americans fighting Americans' wars and battles. I don't want us fighting on behalf of anyone else. But if we are going to fight in conjunction with somebody else, I sure as hell want them to be good partners and ones that we can rely on. And we've seen now that all of those NATO partners that we had, you can't rely on them. Oh, but Richard, that's only for an invasion of from Russia into Germany and into Europe, not for other purposes. Oh, really? Because I could have sworn that I saw NATO jets flying over Libya and killing people. Was Libya part of the whole NATO thing? I'm pretty sure it's not. I'm pretty sure I'll see you back here in 22 hours. Vince is next. Have a great day, a safe day, and I'll see you pick it up there when we next talk tomorrow morning, 8 to Vince.
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1: President's Mideast envoy Jared Kushner has wrapped up an hours-long meeting with Israel's Prime Minister Benjamin Netanyahu, who had rejected Israel's withdrawal from Gaza as proposed by the president's peace board. But a peace board official tells Reuters Netanyahu has agreed on a path forward. Nothing official yet on what killed actress Hayden Panettiere, but Fox's William Longines reports there are some clues.
2: According to 911 audio obtained by the New York Post, Hayden Panettiere suffered a cardiac arrest, possibly from an overdose. The call came in around 2 p.m. on Sunday in Greenville, South Carolina, from an unidentified friend. After one dispatcher calls Panettiere, quote, an unresponsive female in cardiac arrest, another says medics are at her apartment treating a, quote, overdose with CPR in progress. Police say no signs of foul play and no cause of death revealed by the family, meaning we'll have to wait for the coroner's report for the cause of death.
1: Hayden Panettiere would have turned 37 on Friday. Wall Street, the Dow, is off by more than 200 points. 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
10: Mostly sunny, but increasing cloud cover this afternoon. There could be an isolated shower or storm.

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2: Fox's Alex Hogan reports to date no studies have shown any increased risk for miscarriage, stillbirth, or birth defects from the COVID vaccine. Wall Street, the Dow is off nearly 220 points. The S&P 500 down about 18. The NASDAQ now in the red as well. 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
13: From the 11 Alert Team at KKTV, here's Southern Colorado's most accurate forecast on KVOR.
14: Mostly sunny, but increasing cloud cover this afternoon. There could be an isolated shower or storm, but by far, most of us should remain dry. Temperatures will start to warm back up into the low to mid-80s. With the KKTV 11 Alert Weather, I'm meteorologist Kevin Bloomberg.
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18: 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Here's Vince Colonnade.

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12: Mostly sunny, but increasing cloud cover this afternoon. There could be an isolated shower or storm, but by far, most of us should remain dry. Temperatures will start to warm back up into the low to mid 80s. With the KKTV 11 Alert Weather, I'm meteorologist Kevin Bloomberg.
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15: A beacon of truth is casting its light from sea to shining sea. 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Here's Vince Colonnais.
16: Oh, yes, 844-484-3872, 844 for the USA. That's the way to join us today. Coast to coast, sea to shining sea. The President of the United States, well, he does keep his promises. He's got the lifeguard, Ryder Williams. Remember that? That epic save. What was that, California, Jim? Ryder Williams out there as a lifeguard saving a little boy who got trapped in the waves and the rip current out there, and the world watched as he, you know, performed at the level that you want lifeguards to perform at. He kept his head. A lot of lessons in here for life, by the way. The ocean as a way of teaching you life lessons. He kept his head. Every wave that came crashing.

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1: Further increasing cloud cover with a couple isolated showers and storms. Most of us should remain dry. Temperatures a bit warmer than over the weekend with highs in the low to mid 80s. With the KKTV 11 Alert Weather, I'm meteorologist Kevin Bloomberg.
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4: All right, good afternoon, ladies and gentlemen. Welcome to the program. I am very excited to be over here at Cumulus Radio Stations and Studios. 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So we're just so pleased to be here, and I want to give a quick shout-out to all the people that made this possible. Our friend DJ across the board, he's our new producer, Ryan Kaufman, Kathy Page, and a number of other people that put this thing together. Thank you very much. And we are excited to bring the latest and greatest news, economic development stuff that's happening in Southern Colorado, and just keep us all glued together as we continue to navigate how to make our region absolutely uncompetitive but unchallenged in terms of competitiveness as we continue to attract new employers into the region. So a couple of quick news updates, and we're going to get to work here with some ladies who have joined us in the studios to talk about civility and the discourse that we have inside our businesses and elsewhere. And we're going to get into that conversation in just a minute. But before we do, a couple of quick news updates. If you are in the business of wanting to contract with the United States government and help support the United States warfighter, we encourage you to attend the Colorado Apex Accelerator. It is tomorrow, this Tuesday, the 18th, at from 8:30 to noon up in Denver. And you can register on SoCoDigest.com. We have a link out there for you. Just go to that particular URL. You'll find the advertisement for the Colorado Apex Accelerator. So if you're a smaller business, a smaller contractor, you want to do things with the folks in the Department of Defense or Department of War, you can certainly learn how to do that at the Colorado Apex Accelerator. So great stuff there. On Wednesday, Rise and Share. This is at the Cheyenne Mountain Zoo, August 19th from 7:30 in the morning to 9 a.m., so if you're up and at it early in the morning and you're ready to talk to people, get yourself up to the Cheyenne Mountain Zoo. It's put on by the Colorado Springs Chamber and Economic Development Corporation. And then Thursday, we have all the chambers getting together for an after hours, August 20th, 5:30 to 7 over at Wackadoo Brewing. I haven't been there yet, but I hear it's kind of a cool place to hang out. So anyway, good opportunity to get to know some new people, pass out some business cards, and enjoy networking. So the State of the City, just this is a longer term, save the date, State of the City by the Colorado Springs Chamber and EDC is also coming out October 16th. It's going to be from 7:45 in the morning to 10 a.m. at the Broadmoor Hall. You can register for that event, and I recommend you do it quickly at cscedc.com. All right, let's get to some work here. Ladies, nice to see you.
5: Good to be here.
4: I'm glad you're here. So in the studio with me right now, we have Lisa Brandt and Lori, is it Leander?
5: Leander.
4: Leander.
5: Like Oleander.
4: Oh, yeah. Very beautiful. Even better. They are from Reclaiming Civility, and we're going to talk a little bit about, like I said at the top of the show, we're going to talk a little bit about, you know, our discourse in our culture. It's a little edgy sometimes, isn't it?
5: Yes.
4: So what are we going to do about that? Well, ladies, glad to have you here. Thank you for being here. Give us an executive summary of how you two met and how you kind of

0: joined at the hip here on Reclaiming Civility.
1: Oh, my goodness. Lisa and I met how many years ago?
2: Probably seven or so.
1: Seven years ago when our children were in competitive speech and debate. And we connected and we found out that we shared common passion for manners, basic etiquette. We both have a background in teaching and training that, and also relational wisdom, which is a form of emotional intelligence. And then later on, as we were talking, we thought, you know, we should combine our efforts, my experience, her experience, to create this organization and help people learn those skills of civility that really range from emotional intelligence to some very basic manners that actually have a profound difference to how to navigate conversations of all sorts, from introductory to those heated conversations over difference that we're hearing so much about lately.
0: Well, I love that you guys eventually, in this conversation, we're going to tie this together on how much disruption this actually can cause in an organization and the bottom line that it affects. So that's one of the great aspects of this conversation. I know myself and our listeners are going to be looking into. So what's your side of the story?
2: My side of the story. Yeah. Well, prior to working with Lori, I had worked in anti-human trafficking for about 13 years.
0: Very good.
2: Worked with the Human Trafficking Task Force.
0: Passionate work.
2: Yes. And I would say that is the deepest dehumanization that can occur.
0: I would agree.
2: So it is still a smaller slice of our society than the incivility that we're seeing in our nation. Mm-hmm. So when we decided to join forces, we've created some tools to help people grow. And we hope ultimately it will help our democratic republic. You said at the beginning something like glue. Mm-hmm. You know, you want to be some glue to hold together our community. That's what we want to be too.
0: Yeah. Excellent.
1: Yeah. Yeah. Mm-hmm.
0: Well, I love that. I love the mission work. And we're going to get into how this works, where people can get a better understanding for all that. You know, it's interesting. I was in Edinburgh, Scotland for about 10 days not long ago. Mm-hmm. And I will tell you, just from an observational standpoint, okay, and again, this wasn't always necessarily in venues where that individual's game would have had to have been on, like in the service industry or something like that, but just watching the people interact, it was much more calm, relaxed, and very civil, not to overuse the word, but it was very pleasant to be around. There wasn't a lot of yelling, shouting, disagreement, or even just this cavalier disposition that we sometimes have in our conversations here in the States. We got a lot of work to do, don't we?
2: Oh, so much work.
0: Okay.
1: I would say so. I mean, you've touched on the problem. Incivility is enormous in our culture right now. Mm-hmm. And we're seeing it all across the board in families, in workplaces, in organizations, in governments. There's somewhat of an unprecedented breakdown in communication that leads to mistrust of other people, which leads to disconnection, which leads to isolation and polarization. And you add to that this outrage machine. Mari Giles of Braver Angels describes it as a system that has been engineered to provoke outrage. And we are all we are all victims of it. Mm-hmm. So we are seeing the results of that right now. I know, Lisa, you have some great stats that you like to quote about the disconnection in the different spheres.
2: Mm-hmm. Yes. Well, there is a Cornell researcher named Carl Pilmer, and he has concluded that 27% of Americans are estranged from at least one family member.
0: Hmm. No bueno.
2: And my 33-year-old son, who does a lot of world travel, says, "Mom, this is only in America. Other cultures don't function like this. They value their families above politics, right?
0: Yeah.
2: And so that's a problem. And then in our businesses, I mean, this is a business program, right?
0: Of course. Mm-hmm.
2: So there is an organization that many people will be familiar with called the Society of Human Resources Management, SHRM. They have a quarterly civility index, and they do a lot of research on incivility in the workplace. And I could talk to you about this for hours. It's fascinating and documented.
1: Mm-hmm.
2: But their bottom line statistic is that $2.6 billion per day is lost in corporate America due to incivility.
0: In productivity? Would you tie that to productivity?
2: Yes. They say that if you have, let's say you have an uncivil act between colleagues, mm-hmm. it takes that person 30 minutes minimum to get back on
0: to
2: track.
0: To decompress, yeah.
2: Okay, so then you have, you know, people taking off or resigning and you have to replace that employee, or lawsuits, mental illness claims.
0: Yeah, I didn't think of those.
1: Yep. Yeah, and also when you have those incidents, your emotions get hijacked.
0: Absolutely.
1: It takes a while to recover. Mm-hmm. You are not doing your best thinking mm-hmm. at that moment. So rates of incidents, of mistakes, are much higher.
0: Yeah.
2: Right.
0: And not to mention the people observing that, they're probably a little discombobulated as well from that scene that just happened over there.
2: There's
0: Is that
2: been
0: fair?
2: There's been a lot of research that says the more teamwork and civil behavior that occurs in a workplace, the higher the productivity.
0: Really?
1: Okay. Google did that study. I don't know if you know about this. I think it was called Aristotle. And it was a 3-year study, and they just discovered that the highest performing teams created an environment of psychological safety, which means that team members feel free to express their opinions, ask questions, admit mistakes without negative reprisal from other team members.
0: So who are we going to talk to this hour? Are we going to talk to corporate leadership, HR leadership? Who really should be leaning into this? Everybody?
2: Yes, everybody.
1: Everybody should.
2: What we teach in our workshops and events can help you in your family relationships,
1: yep.
2: with your neighbors, in the workplace. Mm,
0: very good.
2: In politics, civic engagement. So it all works together. It's an ecosystem, right?
1: Yeah.
0: That's right.
1: We teach the individual skills that cross apply to every single sector. So there is massive opportunity to improve your quality of life in every relationship, at home, at work, in the public sector, mm-hmm. all of it. But I do think it is worth mentioning that the global emotional intelligence training sector is, as of 2025, it was valued at $7.4 billion and is estimated to reach $16.7 billion by the year 2035. So in 10 years, that's an annual growth rate, I think, of 8.4%, which is significant.
0: That's very significant.
1: People are taking it seriously.
0: Yeah.
1: It's important in the workplace.
0: We got to behave ourselves, ladies and gentlemen, when we go to work, when we're out in public, and just in general. But we want to encourage you to stick around. We're going to get to know some of the underlying drivers of how we got to this place and some of the toolkit that Reclaiming Civility prepares us for to remedy our cultures in our individual workplaces and other places that we live, work, and do business. So stick with us. We got a lot to come here on the Business Signal, and I'm just really excited for you guys to be here. Thank you for coming in and being our inaugural guests. We appreciate that. But we'll be back in a minute, and we'll talk about some of those underlying causes when we come back.
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2: And we're back here with the Business Signal on a Monday afternoon here, about 1:20 in the afternoon. I'm hanging out with Lisa Brandt and Lori Leander from Reclaiming Civility. Glad you're with us, ladies and gentlemen. Hope you're enjoying your kickoff day to the week. And we got a lot going on here in Southern Colorado. We're going to tackle a lot of different topics through the course of the year. Our economic employers here in Southern Colorado, our economic conditions and influencers, as well as our workforce and some of the challenges, and as well as business policy and some of the things that affect us as employers as we intend to scale our organizations or employ new people, maybe open a second shop, who knows. But we're going to have a lot of subject matter experts up in the Business Signal here, and we're just going to talk about how you can get things done, but also keep your ear to the ground on what's going on, what major organizations are moving in town or leaving town in some cases, what economic sectors are strong, and how we're all connected, as well as some of the topics that are rattling our cage here in Southern Colorado, like the data center. We're actually going to get into that topic a little bit later on in the week. So, but for today, we're talking about civility in the workplace and how we can reclaim that, both as individuals as well as corporations. And again, with us is Lisa Brandt and Lori Leander. Ladies, thank you for being here. Mm-hmm. Really glad you're here.
3: Glad to be here.
2: Well, okay, so we teased out a little bit about kind of the executive summary of what the challenge is. Mm-hmm. So let's do a little bit of a deeper dive into what are some of the factors that are driving our culture where we're just less tolerant, less civil, maybe a little bit too entitled to our opinion. That's the way I would table it.
3: That's a way to say it.
2: Okay. So how would you table it, and what would you identify as some of those markers?
3: Yeah.
4: Well, I like to go back to the beginning of our nation and learn some things there, because George Washington was known for his self-restraint. Mm-hmm. He wrote the Rules of Civility. Have you ever read them, Dirk?
2: I cannot say I have.
4: Okay, well, there's one for your reading list. And so one of the reasons we honor George Washington so much is because he knew how to control himself, right? And we have definitely lost that in our culture. And I think there's a lot of reasons. So I'll jump from the 1700s to the 1900s, and let's think of 1922 when Emily Post produced a book on etiquette. Mm-hmm. Now, throughout civilization, there have been people, and we could talk about this literally for hours, we could point you to people who have risen to the occasion, kind of like Lori and I are. We see a problem, and we're trying to address it. So this is what Emily Post did in 1922. She said, we need a common language of what does it mean to respect one another, mm-hmm. right? Back then, a man would hold a door open for a woman. Mm-hmm. If you received a gift, you were expected to give a thank you note. Mm-hmm. There was a common language of civility. So that's 1922. Now, when I was growing up, I was familiar with Emily Post, and I feel like some of those expectations were still intact socially, right? So think back to when we were in high school. How many how many TV stations were there?
2: Maybe four.
4: Four.
2: Yeah.
4: Right? That controlled the common narrative, mm-hmm. right? We had a more common language through our educational system. Mm-hmm. I mean, remember just recently when universities were saying, get rid of the classics. Mm-hmm. Classics provide a common language for humanity, right? That's why they're classics. I mean, have you seen the Odyssey?
2: Of course.
4: Right. Okay. Mm-hmm. So now that we have how many TV stations, you add to that all these social media outlets, what is our common language? Mm-hmm. And so what Lori and I are trying to do, we've had some interactions in other parts of the nation, but right now our focus is on El Paso County and the Pikes Peak region. We are trying to call our brothers and sisters in our shared humanity back to a common language of what does it mean to respect the inherent dignity of you as a human being. Mm-hmm. And base that on your innate self-worth with some differentiation on behavior, right? But we owe one another a basic level of respect in our daily interaction. And as social media has been on the rise, and I'll tell you, I mean, with my children, I have 7 children. I have the top 3 who didn't have social media, and the bottom 4 who did, and there's a huge difference in the way they communicate, right? Mm-hmm. And social media has made a huge impact on us. And we can hide behind these screens. We can say things that we would never say to someone in person. We do not have all the answers on how to get our hands around that.
2: Right.
4: But we do not see many people in our nation who are calling each other to the standard of respect and dignity, self-control, self-restraint with our words, thinking about what we say, having arguments that are respectful, mm-hmm. disagreeing better. You know, have you seen Governor Cox? Do you know about him?
2: No.
4: From Utah, he, with other governors, have put forth these commercials of, you know, we can disagree without hating and dehumanizing one another. So dehumanization is the biggest problem. You're not an awful person just because you have a different opinion than me.
2: Mm-hmm. Now take this to the workplace. You've got people that are constantly engaging with one another. There's handoffs, there's deadlines, there's anticipation and expectation on everybody in the building. Mm-hmm. And, mm-hmm. you know, where do you even start having this conversation with a group of employees that are probably multi-generational, right? Everything right. from boomers on down to right. millennials and Gen Zers in the workforce right now. They all have very differing communication styles.
4: Right.
2: So where do we even start this conversation? Let's put you in front of Corporation ABC.
3: I think one of the key messages, if you were to distill everything that Lisa and I teach into a main concept, the way you bring yourself into any conversation at work, at home, public, private, has a huge impact on the mm-hmm. outcome.
2: So and explain that a little more.
3: Yes.
2: The way you bring yourself
3: the way you,
2: to the conversation.
3: So the posture that you bring to that conversation. This is what is amazing right now, is that there is so much research and data coming out that backs this up mm-hmm. on the level of psychological studies, social studies, neuroscience. It's amazing. So the way you frame everything from your nonverbal communication to your words is actually going to have an impact on that listener, that receiver. You can either build resistance or receptivity. And this is backed by mountains of data. And we feel like most people don't set out to be uncivil. Mm-hmm. They feel like they don't have time. They're a product of the culture that values being candid. As you were mentioning earlier, I just speak my mind. That's just who I am.
2: Yeah.
3: And we've kind of taken that ball, and it's been totally compounded by social media. And that's kind of become the air that we breathe. Rudeness is increasing in public spaces. Mm-hmm. But we feel like that concept of how do you bring yourself to the conversation has a huge impact. We can break that out a little more.
2: I want to pick that up on the bottom of the hour after we come back. But Lisa Brandt and Lori Leander from Reclaiming Civility are in the house. And they're giving us some pearls of wisdom on how we can re-engineer and architect our corporate cultures, whether you're a small business or large employer, so that we can actually increase our productivity and maybe even our profitability. Stay tuned. Mm-hmm.
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6: I'm Jim Arthur in the KVOR 24/7 News Center. The Colorado Springs Fire Department has lifted the pre-evacuation notice for an area around Tenderfoot Hill Road in southwest Colorado Springs. A fire was discovered last night in a building in that area. That business in the building is Microchip. Firefighters say the fire was in an area near chemical gas. Now, while the fire is out, it remains a dangerous situation. Springs Fire is waiting for a special unit to arrive to deal with the incident. A Springs Fire hazmat team will remain on the scene to assist. Colorado Springs police arresting a 41-year-old man Sunday, identified as David Ansel. He was taken into custody, accused of breaking into his brother's home and abusing the 911 emergency service. Police were called to a home in the 1500 block of Shane Circle. They found Ansel inside. They were told he allegedly called 911 some 280 times. After refusing commands to come out, the good guys went in and arrested Ansel. A man was taken into custody by Colorado Springs police Sunday afternoon. A robbery call came in from a business in the 500 block of South Nevada. A suspect was shoplifting, and when confronted by store personnel, he started a fight. Other customers struggled to help subdue the suspect, but he broke free and took off. Police were able to track him down and make an arrest. He's been identified as 24-year-old Jacob Thompson. KVOR weather from the 11 Alert Team at KKTV. Partly cloudy skies. A slight chance of seeing some shower activity today, but not much rain is expected. Highs today in Colorado Springs around 85 degrees. Tomorrow, more of the same. Slight chance of rain and a high of 85. I'm Jim Arthur. 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
5: From the 11 Alert Team at KKTV, here's Southern Colorado's most accurate forecast on KVOR.
7: Further increasing cloud cover with a couple isolated showers and storms. Most of us should remain dry. Temperatures a bit warmer than over the weekend with highs in the low to mid 80s. With the KKTV 11 Alert weather, I'm meteorologist Kevin Bloomberg.
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2: All right, welcome back to the Business Signal here, 1:35 on a Monday afternoon. Glad you're with us, Southern Colorado. 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There's a ton of resources out there. We got a few new things coming, including a job board, subject matter expert presentations, as well as a giant book of lists is coming back to Southern Colorado. We also have our Best in Business Awards event September 24th. That's a Thursday at City Hub. And you can register for that online at SoCoDigest.com. It's from about 2 in the afternoon until 6:30, 7 o'clock. We'll be celebrating all of the winners who won this year's Best in Business. Over 30,000 votes took place in various categories, from aerospace and defense to cybersecurity, advanced manufacturing, you name it, even retail and distribution arms, big railroads and stuff like that, were all nominated and voted upon in this year's Best in Business. It's going to be a great event. We'll have some cocktails and some food for you, as well as some great music. We'll celebrate who is the best in business here in Southern Colorado. This also sends a signal to employers who are not quite here yet, and other folks and organizations who are around the country who want to do business with Southern Colorado and all the intellectual property and great industries that we have here that are really making the difference, not only in our national defense discussion, but also in our cyber discussion, data centers, hospitality, and tourism, and all kinds of things. So there's a lot going on here in Southern Colorado. When we say Southern Colorado, we're talking about Douglas County, south to Trinidad, Canyon City, over to Kansas. We cover a lot of real estate. So give us a call, 719-330-7448, or visit SoCoDigest.com. Shoot us an email and tell us what you would like to see and or talk about. All right, back to the business at hand. We've got Reclaiming Civility in the house, and we are talking about how civility plays a crucial role in how we do business and how it affects our bottom line, how it affects our corporate culture, and maybe even proliferates into our customer relations. Can you imagine that? Are we disciplined enough and have self-control enough to, when we don't maybe disagree or don't agree with a customer, we know how to handle that particular situation? This can go a million different directions, folks, but the two ladies in the studio today have a grasp on how we're going to start engineering more material conversations in Southern Colorado. We're starting right here at home. You know, if you want to point to the problem on a national level, we can certainly do that. But let's take a look right here locally at our individual selves, as well as our individual world here in El Paso County in Southern Colorado, and how we are going to maybe set the standard for reclaiming civility. Lisa Brandt and Lori Leander, they are here in the studios, and they're going to help us unpack this a little bit more. Ladies, thanks for coming to the studios. We appreciate this. Middle of the day. No, it's not terribly convenient, but you made it happen. Thank you for doing so.
3: Oh, yes, thank you. Our pleasure.
2: So we unpacked a little bit about what this whole thing is all about in terms of, you know, the civil discourse that we have and some of the angst and animosity that tends to reside in just about everyone these days. And then you started unpacking some pearls of wisdom and some things people can start learning from you all in the second quarter there. So, Lori, I want to pick it back up with you. You were talking about the individual's role in participating in civility and what they can claim responsibility for.
3: Right. So we said how you bring yourself into any conversation has a huge impact on the outcome. We were talking a little bit, though, about in the workplace specifically, one of the most important things you can do is differentiate between personal conflict and task conflict. So I referenced the Google study earlier that talked about psychological safety being behind some of the most high-performing teams. Now, that doesn't mean no conflict.
2: Right.
3: We're not about not having disagreement. We're about doing it well. So some of the highest performing teams had lots of task conflict. We're debating ideas. We're debating procedures, but not personal. Those teams that had personal conflict were lower performers, 100%.
2: Very good.
3: And that kind of leads us to the mechanism. When you feel like there's infighting or disrespect or even contempt on a team, what does that do to your emotions? It makes you less creative, less willing to share your ideas, less willing to admit a mistake. Mm-hmm. You're not doing your best thinking. The individual skill there is a lot about self-monitoring. And Lisa's kind of our expert on amygdala hijacking, so I'll let her take it up there.
2: Hijacking. Now, that is a beautiful set of words right there.
3: It's a compliment. It's a compliment.
4: Well, I'm an expert because I...
2: Got that T-shirt, do we?
4: Oh, yes. Oh, goodness. Well... So for those who do not know what an amygdala is, it's your fight or flight part of your brain. Mm-hmm. Okay, and here in the prefrontal cortex, you have your logical, rational thinking. And when our emotions start to rise, we are often hijacked by our amygdala, and mm-hmm. we respond emotionally, often without thinking. And the example that I use in our workshops is, remember the Academy Awards where Will Smith
2: yes.
4: walked on stage
2: yes.
4: and just slapped
2: that was not helpful.
4: Chris Rock,
2: yes.
4: right? That was a perfect example of an amygdala hijack because he is still, years later, offering apologies for that, right?
2: Yeah. Yeah.
4: And so what we try to help people do is learn how to become self-aware, to feel that rise of emotion. And we actually have techniques that work to get that thing back down and get a hold of your rational thinking so that you don't ruin relationships, mm-hmm. regardless of whether it's at home or in the workplace or politically. I mean, we have been very grieved by the way some of our board meetings have gone in Colorado Springs, mm-hmm. people who are not restraining self.
2: Well, this was on full display when we had the City Planning Commission meet before the community. And it was, in part, a carnival of sorts. And it was just all about the individual stepping up and just venting.
4: Sure.
2: Mm-hmm. A lot of things they didn't even understand mm-hmm. about the new data center construct. Because old data centers were a certain thing. Right. Mm-hmm. And they mm-hmm. that argument has sunset because
4: yes.
2: they've modified the way data centers are put in. I don't want to get stuck on that today.
4: Right.
2: I want to give you
4: right.
2: guys the air here. But help us from a standpoint. OK, the individual has a role in this, but so does the corporation, does it not? And mm-hmm. talk to the person who says, well, gosh, this is really a little Pollyannish. Right. I mean, this is nice theory, but can it really be deployed? Can we really get a toehold on this?
3: Yes.
2: How would you respond to that?
4: Yes, absolutely.
3: Absolutely, okay. We can. And like I said, there are mountains of data and studies behind how this works.
2: Mm-hmm.
3: So one of the key things you're saying is that individual skill. We talked about, you know, calming yourself and thinking about what you're going to say before you say it so you don't ruin a relationship. But the positive, that's a negative. I'm restraining this, you know, outburst. But the positive side of that is that because of something in our brains called mirror neurons, emotions are contagious.
2: Okay.
3: So if you bring yourself into any conversation, and I would venture to say this is individual and public, with intellectual humility, meaning that you know that you may have missed something, you may not have all the answers, most of them, but not all of them, and you might be able
2: impossible,
3: to
2: impossible, Lori.
3: Imagine.
2: Yes.
3: Imagine that. And if you are cultivating that disposition of respect, and this is the foundation of everything we teach, is that foundation of respect, because you are a human being and I'm a human being, even if we disagree on everything, even if you annoy the crap out of me, mm-hmm. you are a human being and worthy of a minimum of respect, not necessarily your actions or behaviors or ideas, but we can have a discussion about it respectfully. And if you bring that posture to a conversation, studies show, we learned this from relational wisdom, where we have both been trained in emotional intelligence, majority, high 90% of the time, people will respond in kind.
2: Fair.
3: We have seen it over and over again. Okay. I've seen it with people who are irate, who are hardly rational at all. And when you approach them this way and seek understanding first, seek to hear their viewpoint, that doesn't mean you agree with it. Mm-hmm. It means you're sincerely interested. Guess what happens? Emotions go down. They're connecting to that rational part of their brain.
2: It takes a few minutes, though, right?
3: Six minutes? They say 6 seconds.
2: 6 seconds.
3: For your rational brain to kind of get online. It's kind of a gradual process, but one of the first things you can do is to say, oh my goodness, I'm feeling kind of, you know, hot-tempered here. Just naming it connects to that. The language center of your brain is in the prefrontal cortex. Just that act. MRIs have shown that de-escalates the amygdala, that recedes, and now you can start thinking clearly.
2: So how would you respond to a statement where high precision industries, where if you're wrong, you're really going to get it wrong for a lot of people, okay? Or I'm really embarrassing myself here. My job could be on the line. Okay, but somebody's coming at me and I feel the need to defend myself a little bit and my rationale and how to get there. It's a myopic example, but take that apart a little bit in the context of what you could deliver, where people are constantly interacting with each other with conflicting ideas and energy and intensity or urgency about what needs to be done and when.
4: Well, I think first, Dirk, it starts at the top with the leadership, right? What are the leaders modeling in those, how did you say it, high precision, high delivery, high cost? How are the leaders handling their own amygdala?
2: Fair.
4: Right?
2: Fair.
4: And so that's going to flow down.
2: Yep.
4: What would you say, Lori?
3: Yeah, I was just reading about this recently. In different cultures where it is so high pressure, and to admit a mistake could bring shame.
2: Right.
3: Those people are less likely to admit a mistake, which means that accuracy is now being sacrificed. So it really does start with creating a culture that says, thank you for sharing, admitting that.
2: Being
3: We'd
2: honest.
3: Rather have you admit it than cover it up.
2: Yep.
3: Let's get to the bottom of this. This is not personal against you. We have the same goal, and that's doing a good job. That's being accurate. And if we're all on the same team, it's not me competing against you for that idea or trying to make you look stupid, then we're aiming for the same thing. And that's creating a win-win scenario.
4: And Dirk, who wouldn't agree that humility is a beautiful expression of our humanity? And when a leader can demonstrate that, it invites others to take off the mask, to take down the walls, and have authentic community around that inherent value and dignity of one another.
2: Well, I appreciate that personally, because my team is well adapted to me saying, you know what, guys, I didn't get that right.
4: And, that's great.
3: Kudos, Dirk.
2: Well, hey, I'm learning from you guys. We're going to wrap this conversation up in the next quarter with Lori and Lisa from Reclaiming Civility. Stick with us. We'll be right back.
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2: And there's that. All right, we're back here with a business signal on a Monday afternoon. It is about 1:52 in the afternoon, and hopefully we'll get a little bit of wetness this afternoon. I don't know the weather report. I don't claim to know the weather report. But I do know business, and I do know civil discourse when I hear it. And that's what we're talking about here with Lisa Brandt and Lori Leander of Reclaiming Civility. And they are on a mission here, ladies and gentlemen, to help us understand in our businesses in particular. That's kind of the context of this conversation. But it can be applied elsewhere in our lives, at cocktail parties, at school, at our, in our family relationships. And right now, there's a lot of influencers. There's our political diatribe. There's social media. There's this posture of entitlement that a lot of folks carry with them. There's this my truth philosophy in our culture that just drives me nuts. But we'll get to that another time. That might be some therapy needed on my part. But
3: can do.
2: It can do. Okay. But it is really recognizing how we can improve productivity and our corporate cultures by learning some fundamentals of how to behave and how to take accountability and responsibility for ourselves and the way we present ourselves at work and anywhere else that we go during the day. Ladies, welcome back to the program. This is our last segment, so I'm going to give you a ton of airtime here to just let it rip in terms of well, giving them some pearls, some real takeaways, and then let's drive them to reach out and contact you, because I want them, I love what you're trying to start here in El Paso County in particular. Of course, this is going to bleed throughout the region in a good way to our friends in Pueblo, Douglas County, and elsewhere. But this applies to every economic sector that's out there. Mm-hmm. Every social demographic, mm-hmm. everybody on planet Earth who has a pulse. Mm-hmm. And it also applies to every industry sector. So whether you're running a small retail operation or a large corporation, this all applies.
3: Yes.
2: Am I correct so far?
3: Yes.
4: Yes.
2: Okay. So continue to feed us some pearls, actionable pearls of wisdom. And again, we're talking to you HR directors out there, you frontline employees, your CEOs, your founders, your operators, your business managers, everybody is included in on this conversation. Lori, open us up.
3: Yeah, let me just start with that, a very practical skill. This is one that is backed by mountains of data and evidence, and Harvard researchers agree that the number one thing you can do in any conversation, specifically over difference or disagreement, is to listen first for understanding, and then reflect back to that person what they just said to their satisfaction. No straw manning, no building up a, you know, hyperbolized.
2: To reply.
3: Yeah. So that you can take it down. No, you're gonna say it back to them in its best possible form. This shows so much respect. And studies show that when we feel listened to, seen, heard, when people get us, our defenses go down. Trust is now built. Mm-hmm. Even if you totally disagree with me,
2: sure.
3: The fact that you are taking the time to really understand my position.
2: Reality check.
3: Yes.
2: On that. Good. Yes. Great philosophy,
3: mm-hmm.
2: great pearl of wisdom, and an action item.
3: Yes.
2: Now, how long or how many times does it take an individual to get to where you just suggest we need to be?
3: Well, to be honest with you, it starts to happen right away because of what we talked about earlier, those mirror neurons. There's something about us. We are born wanting someone to get us. We want someone to understand us, to actually see us and hear us. That is a deep, deep, deep drive for all of us. So when someone is meeting that need in the moment saying, I value you, I want to hear what you have to say, mm-hmm. I really want to hear what you're saying. I'm not trying to listen so I can combat your argument. Right away, defenses start to lower.
2: But right, you got a type A personality coming at you who wants answers and let's go, let's get this done. I don't have time for this small talk, okay? How can we train ourselves better to get there, and how many times does it take us to train ourselves to get there?
4: Well, who can answer that question, Dirk? I mean, that's an impossible question.
2: Hopefully you got some insight on that.
3: That part, that self-training piece does take some work, but all the study, all the research that's coming out about, you know, neuroplasticity of the brain means that you develop
2: habits. It
3: can
2: be learned.
3: Yeah. You develop habits of how you're going to respond and react, and eventually it can become durable change.
4: So what we're saying is that these are skills that can be developed, and I'm living proof.
3: We both are.
4: And I'll tell you, not only is it the words that are coming out of your mouth, is it Albert Mehrabian at UCLA who did the study that 73%?
3: 93% is your nonverbal communication. Only 7% is the words.
2: Okay. Well, we got to button this up. We ran long on one segment, but I want you to give us some contact information. How do individual businesses or employers get a hold of you? And, you know, what do some of the sessions look like? So run us through that real quick.
4: Well, you can find us at reclaimingcivility.com. Mm-hmm. We do want to mention that we have a very big event on September 30, El Pomar, and we have a lot of other sponsors.
2: Okay.
4: And we are unveiling a community civility pledge.
2: Very good.
4: Now, there is some training that goes into it. You know,
3: Very brief.
4: You need to know what you're signing up to try to become, right? But that will be at the El Pomar Pavilion.
2: Very good. All right, reclaimingcivility.com. Look, folks, it's a pleasure to be with you in the afternoons. When we come back tomorrow, we'll have Dr. Bill Craighead from UCCS's Economic Forum.

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2: Letting the MOU end. I'm Jack Callahan, Fox News. President Trump says the U.S. will not seek an extension to the 60-day ceasefire with Iran that was designed to give peace talks a chance. The president telling reporters in the Oval Office this afternoon Iran wants a deal.
3: But they're not going to make the kind of a deal that I feel is necessary. Look, we're in there for one reason. Iran cannot have a nuclear weapon. You understand that? Iran cannot have a nuclear weapon. And they won't have a nuclear weapon.
2: The president claimed that oil prices are coming down and will continue to unless we decide to do something far more drastic than we're doing. The president's Mideast envoy Jared Kushner met for several hours today with Israel's Prime Minister Netanyahu about the future of Gaza. Kushner telling Fox News,
4: "We had a very, very good meeting. We were there for almost 4 hours with him and his team going through all the different details. I think there were some valid concerns that they raised that we were able to address. And we were able to go through some of the misunderstandings and misinformation that's been out."
2: Netanyahu had previously rejected Israel's withdrawal from Gaza as proposed by the president's peace board until Hamas has been fully disarmed. The state murder trial of admitted killer Luigi Mangione will not begin next month as scheduled. A New York state judge has scheduled a hearing for October 9th on Mangione's bid to have the charges thrown out. He contends his guilty plea last week to federal charges in the death of United Healthcare CEO Brian Thompson would make a state trial double jeopardy, which is unconstitutional. Opening statements have been heard and testimony begun in the trial of Dwayne Davis, charged with murder and the death of rapper Tupac Shakur 3 decades ago in a drive-by shooting in Las Vegas. Davis is not accused of pulling the trigger, but of hiring the gunman and supplying the weapon. Stocks at the close, the Dow unofficially down 272 points. 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
2: Good afternoon and welcome. This is Wealth Strategies with Robert Stemlick and Stephanie Kaminsky, and it's Monday, so Yolanda Garcia is here.
3: Medicare Monday.
2: Yes, but we're going to make it a first segment here. We're going to get into some housing stuff. The first clip I've got is from the National. They're the three states that are sucking wind.
4: Dramatic shift going on in the housing market, and sellers in these states are not going to like it. Inventory is piling up. Buyers are leaving. Homes are sitting on the market for the longest that they have been in a decade across these three states: Washington, Tennessee, and Colorado. They are now the three states that lead America in terms of having excess housing supply on the market. Supply is simply exploding in all three of these states, and now home values are officially starting to go into negative territory. This is happening due to a slowdown in inbound migration and to Washington, Tennessee, and Colorado to go along with more sellers who are leaving the state, with the downturn a particularly acute in Seattle, Nashville, and Denver. What's interesting is these states and cities now have even more supply on the market than Texas and Florida, and ReVenture's forecast suggests that they could have the biggest correction in prices to uncover the cities and zip codes where values are going to drop the most. Download ReVenture's mobile app.
2: And wow, surprising Colorado, the top of the list there. And I know what you're saying. But, you know, that's Denver. Come on, Robert, give us something local. Give us some news that affects Colorado Springs. So let's play that second one about Colorado Springs rentals.
4: These are the top 10 cities where landlords are desperately cutting rent. In these areas, they built too many apartments and fewer people are moving in, leading to some pretty big rent cuts. Number 10, Orlando. Number 9, Denver. Number 8, Raleigh, minus 11%. Number 7, Lakeland, Florida. Number 6, San Antonio, Texas, minus 14%. Number 5, Phoenix, Arizona. Number 4, Northport, Sarasota, Florida, minus 14%. And in some of these cities, rents are back down to the levels that they were at prior to the pandemic. And the bigger the negative number is, the worse for landlords, but the better for renters. Number 3, Colorado Springs. Number 2, Cape Coral, Fort Myers, Florida, minus 19%. And our number 1 metro area where rents are down the most over the last 4 years is Austin, Texas, minus 21% rental rate drop. 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
2: Now, the funny thing about that, we're number 3 in the nation, and yet we're still approving apartment complexes
3: and houses.
2: I was talking with a client today who read an article, I believe it was in the Denver Post, just on the Democrats' upgrades in energy regulations for new home builders and other new building regulations. They've increased the price of a house in Colorado by over $45,000. Now, these are the same people you're going to hear whining, oh, Colorado's biggest problem is affordability. It's affordability. Well, if you don't buy a house and you don't buy a new car where you have to pay the ridiculous sales taxes and owner taxes on it, you might have a shot. But I think this is something, we're coming up to an election, and I think we need to start looking real hard at who's just throwing out phrases and who's actually trying to get control of spending and the legislation. And just looking at the Colorado Springs deal just on rentals, I don't think this city council's doing it.
3: Well, and then when you think about, you know, that $45,000 regulation increase, that has to, you know, for new builds, that has to go down to the buyer. It's not like the construction, the contractor is going to absorb that cost. So not only are you looking at the increased cost to everybody, but why would you want to go and buy a new house when it's $45,000 more

0: to fulfill those requirements.
1: Yeah, and people really do need to start paying attention. And this is one of them. And I think the District 5 congressional race is a huge factor. I mean, we can't lose this congressional seat to Democrats. I don't care how much the opponent wraps the flag around themselves. She actually worked as a chief of staff for Kamala Harris's husband.
0: Lovely.
1: So we know where the tie-in is there. So do your digging on that and be careful and watch who you're voting for. We saw what they did up in Denver with Diane DeGette, you know, lifelong liberal, and boom, you're out. We're going to replace you with a Muslim. So there's a lot going on that Colorado needs to stand up for and start to right this ship.
0: And I wouldn't say it's just in our district. We have a client that's building a home in Salida, and he even said it's increasing his construction costs that he was not anticipating. So he's having to kind of rebalance his budget a little bit in order to cover everything that they're requiring, because it's not like you can say these are recommended upgrades. These are regulation requirements that have to be approved by the building permit office, and when they come out to their inspections, you better have all of those upgrades in place.
1: Yeah, and then you look at the value of houses dipping. I don't know where exactly Colorado Springs is going to be, if we're going to catch a second wind through here, but it's the middle ground that's going to get hit the hardest. The guy that bought a house for $350,000 and it's worth $600,000 now, those are the ones that are going to get caught in the crunch the worst. So pay attention. It's never too soon to start looking at candidates, looking at ballot initiatives. Make sure you don't let them at the Tabor money, those types of things. So having said my piece there.
0: I actually had a friend post an article a couple of hours ago, and it's more about the market itself. It's about the bond market, but he's a realtor here in town. And he was talking about the 30-year mortgage and bond markets in other countries. They're also showing signs of stress. So it's not just a United States issue. It is an international problem with mortgages and that security that, you know, we do know that the mortgage rates are not the best. But he did say that, you know, it's not helping with how the bond market is fluctuating and being so unstable internationally, that it's not helping affordability with those home loans either.
1: Yeah, because when you see bonds, when you hear interest rates are going up, you need to really think about it as people don't want to pay as much for those bonds, so they offer less, and it makes the bond yields higher and the price to buy them lower. And that's not a good thing. And it's happening across the globe with every currency out there. They're seeing the 10 and 30 year bonds interest rates picking up and moving higher across the board. All right, let's go with this last one. About the Denver housing market, and then we'll take a quick break as soon as this is over. 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
2: City taking over as America's worst housing market, and no one is paying attention to it. In this area, home values are dropping and dropping fast, with inventory through the roof and sales at 2008 lows. And some are now speculating that this city could be the next Austin, Texas, in terms of how much home prices crash, which is something that owners and realtors in Denver do not want to hear. Now, this was a market that used to be booming. From 2012 to 2022, values in Denver nearly tripled as wealthy buyers from California flooded in. However, that's all changed. Migration has fallen off the table, with 15,000 net people fleeing the Denver metro in 2025 the worst loss in its history. People are leaving Denver due to the sky-high costs, as well as a slowing economy, with companies like Palantir now relocating to Florida. And this is now causing home values to drop. At the end of 2025, Denver led the country in the percentage of homes that were losing value, with over 90% of them declining. And now, data on Reventure App is forecasting that into 2027, we could see further double-digit declines in value in certain Denver zip codes. Check to see if it's a good time to buy in your market by checking our overvaluation rate. There's
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0: And if we could get someone to bring a bass in, I could figure out the notes and play it.
1: Oh.
0: That'd be fun.
2: There you go.
1: Challenge accepted.
2: See how much those are on Amazon.
1: Yeah.
0: Let's go rent one.
1: I got a cousin.
0: You probably
1: he
0: do.
1: Can get me one. How about the banjo? Accepted. I know he's got that.
0: I could get my son in. He could do the banjo music.
2: I have a harmonica. Well, I don't know how to play it.
1: I got
2: it
1: a kazoo.
2: Oh, here we go.
0: Yeah, my son could play the banjo, so he could come in and do some jiving for us.
1: Okay, well, Yolanda is here, so it is Medicare Monday, and you've told us in previous shows how Advantage plans particularly are designed per county or per zip codes. What happens if people go, I just can't take Colorado anymore, I want to move to Scott City, Kansas? What do you do for them there?
2: That's a good question. I wasn't even sure where you were going to start today. So the Medicare Advantage plans, they are county specific. So if you're living in El Paso County and you say, I'm moving to Denver, based off what you guys were just talking about real estate, I don't know why you would, but whether it be Denver County or a different state like Kansas, an Advantage plan member will have to change their Advantage plan to match what's offered in that county, whether it's the same state or a different state. That opens up what's called a special enrollment period. When, there's a lot of rules and regulations in Medicare of when you can apply for this and you want to avoid late penalties. But when a person moves from one state to another, especially, that special enrollment period opens where they can move to a different Advantage plan that's offered in that county. Or it also opens up from state to state, where they might be able to change from an Advantage plan to a supplement with no underwriting. This intrigues people. I don't want to get too deep into the weeds on that one, but there's a lot of different special enrollment periods in Medicare, and they would call Yolanda, and Yolanda would say, I happen to be licensed in Kansas also, because I am, and I'm able to research what plans are available there, what's the best suggestion, whether it be stay with an Advantage plan, or to move over to a supplement if that's what they would like to do.
1: And if you've got questions that you'd like Yolanda to help you with, her number is 719-208-7898. And you can call her or text her on this number, 719-208-7898. I have a feeling that we may see a big change in the migration pattern of the Front Range.
2: We might. As I used to be a real estate agent back in the day in a different state. I did a real estate agent's job for about 6 years in Illinois. And even though I've been in Colorado now for the past 12 years, I still keep a loose eye on it. And I have a lot of friends that are real estate agents. And I've always kind of felt like Colorado Springs area was a little bit of a protected bubble because of the military influence that we have, that we will always have a need for housing, unlike Denver is a different, animal. But I've noticed even in the last several months, our inventory of homes available for sale is really high now. And we're hitting a little bit of a plateau of the market price for some of these homes. But again, that could change any minute.
1: Yeah, I noticed this because we'd have to run up to Denver for basketball games for the grandson. And we'd take 83 up. And all the times I've gone up 83, I have never seen the number of houses for sale like there is out there. And, I mean, these are secluded places, lots of acreage. I mean, kind of everything you'd want to bunker down, but they're like, nah, I'm done.
2: This is Yolanda's opinion. I am not a licensed real estate professional anymore. However, I have opinions. When you have a large influx of people, yeah.
1: You have opinions?
2: Sometimes
1: I'm
2: you're
1: shocked.
2: Right, sometimes they're
1: I'm
2: wrong.
1: Shocked.
2: But it's like that 2 cents I'll just throw your way. But if you think about it, And this is no slight against our Texas transplants or our California transplants. We've got a lot of very affordable states where people are going to move to from Colorado because they can afford it. Texas and California are used to be double our cost of living. So if you're living in California and you sell a home for $800,000, you move to Colorado Springs or Denver, it's not even a blink to, oh, that's a $500,000 house. And I've still made a profit.
0: Yep.
2: So slowly through the years, the market value of a home is simply what a seller will agree to sell for and a buyer will agree to pay.
0: And it goes the opposite direction also, because living in Colorado Springs, you sell something, or sorry, let me backtrack. I have friends that live in Arizona, and they have told me repeatedly, there is no way I could ever move back to Colorado because I can't afford it.
2: Too expensive now.
0: It's too expensive now because of the transplants and the affordability, quote unquote.
1: Well, Fox 21, and I don't know whether I believe these numbers or not, but to live comfortable, air quotes put up there, a single person has to make $103,000 a year. A couple, or a family of four, has to make $283,000 or
0: $263,000. Wow.
2: You know, I saw that. And I think it's dangerous when our media just puts out those blanket numbers, because I work with a lot of seniors in the Medicare environment, obviously. Mm-hmm. And I can tell you, the seniors that own their home are typically in a much stronger financial situation than a senior that is renting. So that, of course, I'm going to always give you a plug, Rob. If you have not started planning for your retirement, or you have monies and you have a good job, you need to start planning for your retirement, no matter what your age is, because you want to be that person that has your finances straight, healthy, and strong when you're hitting retirement, than the one that's going, I can't even afford rent.
1: Yeah.
2: Because I hear sad stories all day long, and it is heartbreaking.
1: Well, and that's where, I mean, you can move down to Ordway, my old stomping grounds, and you can get in there fairly cheap. Or if you're really hard up, you go down to Lamar or Los Animas, and I think they pay you to live there, to be honest with you.
2: But you know, from a health standpoint, there's not a lot of clinics, hospitals, and doctors that are out there.
1: Yeah.
2: So when you hit that Medicare age 60, 70, 80, that's the question too. Where do I want to live financially secure, and where do I want to live so if I have that emergency, my hospital is right down the street?
0: Yeah, and, so, I think, Rob, you ended up having a situation like that few to several months ago. I don't remember if it was with your mother or your mother-in-law, that you had to drive them in to Pueblo from Ordway because there were no providers down there that could help them with that situation that they were having at the time.
2: Mm-hmm.
1: Yeah, we've got my mom in Pueblo and soon to be mother-in-law in Pueblo, probably in the same building.
0: Oh, that's new news.
1: Yeah.
2: One of the things that I love to do with my Medicare brokerage independent agency, I like to help adult children that are now helping their senior parents that normally the senior parent didn't need help.
0: Mm-hmm.
2: Because as an adult child, as you're finding out, Rob, it's so funny, you're an adult child. How about that?
1: The
0: mentality.
2: Your parents' Medicare is many times a foreign language to an adult child.
0: Yes.
2: So if you are an adult child and your parent is getting older, which that's what happens, that's what happened with my mom and my dad. That's what brought me back to Colorado, mm-hmm. right? But if you're that adult child, please call me. Consultations are free. I want to help you to understand what type of insurance your mom or dad has, or your aunt or your uncle or whoever that person is you might be taking care of. Because the time you don't want to learn this stuff is when the emergency is there.
0: Absolutely. Yep. I have sat in on a few phone calls with my mom's Medicare agent and just listened to try to gain that education. Because like you said, we are still children.
2: Adult children.
0: We're adult children because we are...
2: I didn't say mature children.
0: You did not say mature. That's exactly right. But we are adult children to our parents. And they do get to a point of going, okay, we're kind of confused on this. Can you come sit in and listen?
2: Mm-hmm.
0: so that you may have questions that we don't know how to ask or even consider asking.
2: Mm-hmm.
0: So once again, that's another tool in that toolbox to be prepared for your parents' illness, incompetency, you know, even death.
2: So that we are all
0: prepared for with all the information that we have. And once again, Yolanda's number for if you have questions regarding Medicare, either as a client that requires Medicare, client, patient, what do you call them?
2: 65 plus person.
0: Okay, thank you. Or an adult child, a child adult.
2: Okay, let me try this. If you are on Medicare now or are going to be needing to be on Medicare anytime soon, 6 to 12 months, or you have a parent or somebody you love, yes, that you're taking care of, give Yolanda a call.
0: Please do. Yep. She's got the wording today.
2: 719-208-7898.
0: Yes. Yeah, and she'll be able to help you. And then once again, if you have questions regarding the overall picture of financial estate, retirement, you know, assisted living, everything that encompasses that of being successful with your future for retirement, you know, give us a call. That number is 719-400-6516. You can also go to our website at www.rswealthstrategies.com and schedule an appointment there.
1: You know, there's nothing worse than when you realize your parents are getting old. Uh-huh. I mean, it just shatters your entire mindset.
2: It does.
1: You know, it was like, man, I call my mom, find out what she thinks I should do. Or I could do this, I could do that. And my cousins are having a tough time because their dad is having onset Alzheimer's. And I said, man, I cannot even fathom your dad having that kind of problem. I mean, he was just that sharp and just boom, boom, boom. It still flabbergasts me.
2: Do you know what the scarier part of that is? Because both of my parents have passed away. So I'm an orphan. I'm supposed to be wise now. Because
0: mm-hmm.
2: I always thought my mom and dad were
0: you
2: super...
0: You are the matriarch of your family now.
2: And it's going to happen to every single one of us. Mm-hmm. And I'm just... Yeah.
0: Yeah. When you get to that realization that you are the patriarch or the matriarch of your family, because you are the oldest, it becomes a little... overwhelming and a little intimidating.
2: But you know what, that also, we can tie this in. We all need to align ourselves with a specialist for what we need help with. Mm-hmm. So if you need help for financial advising, give you and Rob a call.
0: Yes.
2: Medicare, give me a call.
0: Absolutely.
2: Get a specialist. Get an expert to help you out no matter what it is.
0: Mm-hmm. Completely agree. Well, we are at the bottom of the hour, so we're going to go ahead and take a break, and we will be back in a few minutes.
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4: I'm Jim Arthur in the KVOR 24-7 News Center. The Colorado Springs Fire Department has lifted the pre-evacuation notice for an area around Tenderfoot Hill Road in southwest Colorado Springs. A fire was discovered last night in a building in that area. That business in the building is Microchip. Firefighters say the fire was in an area near chemical gas. Now, while the fire is out, it remains a dangerous situation. Springs Fire is waiting for a special unit to arrive to deal with the incident. A Springs Fire hazmat team will remain on the scene to assist. Colorado Springs police arresting a 41-year-old man Sunday, identified as David Ansel. He was taken into custody, accused of breaking into his brother's home and abusing the 911 emergency service. They were told he allegedly called 911 some 280 times. After refusing commands to come out, the good guys went in and arrested Ansel. I'm Jim Arthur. Stay connected to KVOR News on the hour, on the half, and when it breaks on AM 740 KVOR and KVOR.com.
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5: Further increasing cloud cover with a couple isolated showers and storms. Most of us should remain dry. Temperatures a bit warmer than over the weekend with highs in the low to mid 80s. For the KKTV 11 Alert Weather, I'm meteorologist Kevin Bloomberg.
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0: All right, welcome back. This is Wealth Strategies with Robert Stanlick and Stephanie Kaminsky with our Monday guest, Yolanda Garcia, the expert on everything Medicaid, or Medicare, I'm sorry. Real quick on the market, S&P and Dow were down just a skosh more than 0.5%. The NASDAQ was, at one point, was up about 0.3%, but closed down 0.3%. And we've got Tuesday coming up, and Tuesdays haven't been real good market days, so we'll see how that shakes out and what happens with the market tomorrow. If you've got a planning question, give us a call, 719-715-0740. You can go to the website, that is rswealthstrategies.com. You can drop us a message. You can set up for a review of your investments or to get started in the planning phase. We got a lot of great tools. We've got some great ebooks on there that you can go through and read, from estate planning to over diversification, how to build a retirement income, all that on the website at wealthstrategies.com. So where do we go now?
1: Well, I had a client call this morning.
0: Okay.
1: Doing his Monday morning check-in. And he had a question that he kind of ran across a few years ago with a friend of his. And I mentioned it to Yolanda, and she's kind of done some research on it. So he said, does Yolanda know that if you are inpatient in a hospital less than 3 days, Medicare will not cover the cost? Because he had that situation happen to his friend. So Yolanda looked it up, and we found that that information is a little bit skewed, and, you know, about how that works. So Yolanda, we're going to let you look that up? Or?
2: Oh, I already looked it up while we were talking earlier. So, you know, Medicare itself is confusing. And then you add on, do they have original? Do they have an Advantage plan? And then by the time the story gets four people deep, it's completely different, right? So folks with original Medicare, and by the way, there is a Medicare and Me booklet that gets mailed out every year to every Medicare recipient, person that has Medicare. It's over 300-page booklet, and it's in this book, what I'm about to read to you.
1: Okay, good to know.
2: So the Medicare three-day rule states that you must have a formal three-day consecutive inpatient hospital stay, not counting the day that you're discharged, before original Medicare will pay for care in a skilled nursing facility.
1: Ah, so that's where the confusion happens.
2: That is where the confusion is. Mm-hmm. When a skilled nursing facility or a hospital billing person tells a family something about Medicare, they might be right and they might be wrong, because they're not licensed health insurance people, they're not Medicare, and they're certainly not me. There are so many different nuances when it comes to the rules of how Medicare will pay or not pay. You got to be careful what you listen to, because what your person called asking that question, what they believed, unfortunately, was 100% wrong. It had to do with paying for the skilled nursing facility that they have to be in there 3 days.
1: Gotcha. And then anything that's covered underneath a skilled nursing facility is, a rehab facility for doing occupational physical therapy, if you need wound care, IV therapy, different things like that.
2: Mm-hmm.
1: Post-surgery.
2: Yep.
1: Care.
2: Yeah. The first 20 days of skilled nursing is typically covered 100%, zero cost, whether you have original or Advantage plan. 21 days through 90 days has an additional charge to it. There's a lot of misconception that Medicare Advantage doesn't pay for skilled nursing facility after 20 days, but that is inaccurate. The difference is how these skilled nursing facilities will bill the insurance carrier, if Advantage, or the government, if Medicare. Skilled nursing facilities love original Medicare because it's easy billing, easy pay.
1: Sure.
2: Advantage plans do pay for skilled nursing. There's a different approvals. Like, you have to have your doctor in line with telling the insurance company this is a needed expense.
1: And I have a prime example for getting some kind of Advantage or supplement plan. A few years ago, my mother-in-law had a stroke, and she is completely paralyzed on the left side of her body. She was at the hospital. She had the stroke in April. From my recollection, no, that's not right either. She had the stroke in April. She was there for the 20 days. And then they moved her to a rehab facility that she was at for, I want to say, almost 4 months, as they were trying to help her with her physical therapy, occupational therapy, speech therapy. And they, because she had a supplement plan in place, they didn't pay out a single dollar. Whereas if they would have not had that supplement in place, that bill would have been in the hundreds of thousands of dollars. Because when you think about the simple, I don't want to say simple, when you think about just having a stroke, you are going into emergency services, you're going into a stroke unit to either have surgery or to get that clot blasted. And then you're having intensive care for several weeks at a time. The average medical, the average hospital bill just for a stay usually ranges between $400 to $1,000 a day. That does not include the extra nursing services, all of the equipment that's used, any pill that they give you. That doesn't include all of that. So,
2: well, back up for a minute.
1: Yeah.
2: Original Medicare doesn't pay for the pills.
1: No, it does not. That's true. That's true. But I'm looking at the cash piece of it.
2: Gotcha.
1: So, you know, once again, we're looking at the idea that it is beneficial to have either an Advantage plan in place, a supplement in place, having that prescription plan in place. Because hospitals, if you don't know, they love to overcharge for their medicines.
2: Well, and the reality is that, you know, there's some folks, and I don't disagree with them, like the less interaction they have with the government, they're happy. But once you turn to the phase of your life that Medicare for health insurance is what you need to do, you want to make sure that you're adding something to original Medicare. And that's where I come in place. I educate people. Here are the options. You know, I never tell anybody what to do. Some people love a supplement. Some people love Advantage plans. I just want to make sure that they pick what's most beneficial for them and their circumstance.
1: Absolutely.
2: Because original Medicare alone, just the Part A and B, there's a lot of out-of-pocket expenses that could bankrupt somebody. You know, if they don't have the protection in addition to the original A and B.
1: Yes, and I agree with that. And even when you look at, I don't know about Advantage plans for pricing. I know that the supplement plan she is on is quite pricey, and her husband live on Social Security exclusively. So we are between us and my sister-in-law, we are having to kind of supplement their income a little bit just to cover that supplemental plan. However, it's a heck of a lot cheaper to pay that $800 a month than it would be to have her go to the doctor, and if something happens in the hospital, having the procedures. And once you... And
2: wait, correct, I want to pause. Did everybody... $800 a month. That's probably not including the Part B cost.
1: It is not.
2: Because that's being pulled out of her Social Security.
1: Yes.
2: Supplements, the pros of a supplement are that they provide you extreme flexibility of who you can see, what clinics you can see. They can be extremely pricey.
1: Yes.
2: As you just stated, I mean, it doesn't cost $800 when you're 65 years old. But as time has passed, that supplement has gotten that expensive. And now I'm going to guess that she has health issues, the stroke,
1: Absolutely.
2: Different things. She cannot pass underwriting.
1: Exactly.
2: To get a new, less expensive supplement plan.
1: Right.
2: So I call supplements prepaying for your health insurance. 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But if you need to have a knee replacement, the copay for that's going to run you around $300-$400. So you're paying that one-time fee instead of monthly, whether you need it or not. Now, your aunt, she's in a situation where, yeah, it's probably a good idea to keep her where she is.
1: Absolutely, yes.
2: But, yeah, when you're 65 and you're, you know, or even, it's worth exploring the Advantage plans. Pros and cons to both of them. Mm-hmm. With the Advantage plans, yes, you need to be, stay in a network. But guess what? If you're working now, you're staying in a network. So, yeah.
1: But you do run the risk, regardless on which way you go, like you had said, that if you have a pre-existing condition, either your rates are going to be increased or you will not get approved. So it's a gamble of the, okay, do I get this or do I do this?
2: With the supplement. Yeah.
1: Yes, with the supplement.
2: Yeah. It's very overwhelming, the choices that are out there. Even when I'm sitting down with somebody and I've got the approved documents on how to explain Medicare, it's still very confusing, which it's a great idea if you're 63 and a half, start talking to me. I call it sprinkling the education into your brain, because when you first hear about how this all works, it's a big jumble.
1: Sure.
2: And it takes a little while for our minds to wrap around what all of Supplement Advantage, D. Yeah, it's just a different language.
1: Yes, rather than trying to absorb it all at once.
0: Oh, so yeah. Confused. We better take a break.
2: Oh, let's take a break.
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0: We just realized that I haven't been on camera the whole time. It's a good thing Yolanda and
1: really,
0: I don't have...
1: She is not AI. I'm a human being.
0: It's okay. Yolanda and I, we don't have personal space issues, so it's all good.
1: It's all good. We've traveled together, so it's good.
0: That's right.
2: Okay, so in the example Stephanie was talking about her mother-in-law, we've got open enrollment coming. Explain what that is, and could she make a change during that open enrollment?
1: So the first thing I have to do to be compliant, it is actually annual enrollment period. There is an open enrollment period, but that's not until January, February, March. Okay. I only correct you not because it's fun and it makes my heart happy.
2: Yeah, I know it does.
1: There, a lot of people, they don't know the difference, right? And that's why I'm here, is to help understand, you know, explain some of the difference. So the annual enrollment period runs officially from October the 15th until December the 7th. And during this time of year, every single person in the United States that is on Medicare, they have the opportunity to make some changes. Those changes could be as followed. If they're currently on an Advantage plan, they can review, change from one Advantage plan to another Advantage plan for that new plan to start January the 1st of the next year. There's no underwriting. There's no eliminations. No matter what. You can move from one Advantage plan to another Advantage plan. Easy peasy. So that's one change that can happen during the annual enrollment period. Another change that can happen is for the folks that are on supplements and prescription drug plans. You can change your prescription drug plan during this annual enrollment period with no limitations, the prescription drug plan only. There are a lot of folks that have been on original Medicare supplement and a drug plan for years and years and years. They've never reviewed their prescription drug plan, and they really should, because there's some very expensive drug plans out there that they could replace it with a less expensive plan. Their supplement cannot be replaced, cannot be changed. They are in the supplement locked unless they can pass an underwriting, because you can buy a supplement any time of year if you could pass the underwriter, the underwriting process. So annual enrollment period, it's super important. Did that answer your question?
2: Yes.
1: Okay.
0: You had to remember what it's called.
1: He's like, that's not my language. So what's going to happen if you have an Advantage plan or a supplement and a prescription drug plan, your insurance company is going to send you in September, it's called an annual notification of change. We refer to it as an ANOC. A-N-O-C, Annual Notification of Change. Of all of the papers that you get in the mail, please do not throw that piece of paper away, because that Annual Notification of Change document is your Bible to understand, what were my benefits in 2026? If I stay on this same plan, what will my benefits be in 2027?
2: And how much more will it cost?
1: How much more will it cost? Or how much less will it cost? Sometimes we'll see a copay on an Advantage plan be, you know, $40, and the next year it goes down to $35. Sometimes that copay might be $30, and it goes up to $50. The last thing that you want to do is ignore it, and then next year you go to see a specialist, and you're like, whoa, why is my copayment now $75? Because that annual notification of change document is mailed to every person that's on that plan by their insurance company. Typically, it's like the last 2 to 3 weeks of September. And more importantly, if you don't have an agent, like I, for example, I've already sent emails out to my current clients to remind them, hey, this is coming your way in September. And that's prompted some really good conversations. My goal is to have my clients as educated as possible, that they're never blindsided by anything.
0: I think that's great.
1: Yeah. Yeah. So the annual enrollment period, October 15th to December the 7th. Any changes that are made in that window go into effect January 1 of the next year. And if you don't have an agent, give me a call. Let's set an appointment. I'm happy to review the plan that you have. The plan you have might be phenomenal. You just don't know what it is, and you haven't really explored it at a deep level.
0: Well, I don't think it's stressed enough that working with a Medicare broker,
1: independent broker,
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1: Correct.
0: And waiting to get generalized information where they are going to give you, they may or may not personalize your information, or they're just going to collect basic information from you and give you, an estimate of care and cost from
1: a toll-free number is always going to try to tell you to change what's going to benefit them.
0: 100%.
1: I am always going to ask the questions and then recommend what's benefit for my clients.
0: Yep.
2: So what happens if you have a supplement and they decide to pull out of the state?
1: That opens another special enrollment period that guarantees you eligibility to purchase another supplement.
2: Or an Advantage plan.
1: Or you can move into an Advantage.
2: Okay.
1: When a carrier discontinues a product through no fault of their own, the clients, that opens up another special enrollment period. There's special enrollment periods. There's a hurricane happening in Hawaii right now. They're going to issue a special enrollment period open for anybody that needed to enroll in Medicare in that window that may have missed their window because of the special enrollment period.
0: That's wonderful.
1: Yeah. Yeah.
0: So got one last question for you, and it's a hypothetical since we talked about moving out of state. Mm-hmm. Let's say you move out of state. You have those pre-existing conditions on a supplement, but yet you have to change your supplement plan.
1: Not always.
0: Not always?
1: Okay. If the supplement company that you have in Colorado also offers supplements in the state you're going to, sometimes it's just notifying them, changing your address. There might be a change of premium cost based on where you move to. Mm-hmm. But if you have a supplement, you may not have to change that supplement. You may have to change your prescription drug plan.
0: Sure.
1: But, whenever I talk about these hypothetical situations, I could go four different directions.
0: Oh, yeah.
1: And that's why you should just call me instead of trying to figure it out yourself. Kind of like investing in a stock market, right?
2: Yeah.
1: Woo! Yeah. That's Rob's jam.
0: That's right.
1: Yes.
0: We'll let him stick with that area of expertise because he is great at it.
2: Yeah, my eyes go cross and it's just, but somebody's got to keep an eye on this stuff.
1: And you understand it. You translate it for people.
2: I try to. Stephanie says I don't do a very good job of it.
0: I have never said that.
2: No.
1: He's calling you out on radio.
0: So yes, if you do have any questions for Yolanda, once again, for any Medicare, for yourself, for your parents, for family member, give her a call. 719-208-7898. And if you have any questions for us regarding investments or even, basic Medicare questions that we can refer to Yolanda for, give us a call at 719-400-6516.
2: Ran into a guy in the hallway and goes, man, I'm not having a good day in the market. And he hands his phone to me and I'm scrolling through all the holdings and I'm scrolling and I'm scrolling. And then I'm noticing he's got ETFs that all the stocks that he had are probably in those ETFs as well.
0: Oh.
2: So, I mean,
1: those of us in the business, we go, he doesn't know how to diversify.
0: It's like getting double slammed.
1: How common is that, Rob? Like,
2: it's the
1: do-it-yourselfer or financial person, not to say it can't be done, right? But the odds of success are much lower if you don't know what you're doing.
2: Well, yeah, because you get this false sense that if you buy an index, you buy the S&P 500, you buy the Dow, you buy the NASDAQ, that it's so diversified that it won't go down. Well, that's not the case. We'll talk about that more tomorrow here on Wealth Strategies with Robert Stanlick and Stephanie Kaminsky. The website, rswealthstrategies.com, rswealthstrategies.com. We'll be back same time, same bat channel.
1: Woo-hoo. Thanks for having me on, guys.
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4: 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You can hear it on the apps of those two fine radio stations as well. Those are free to download and free to use, so good idea to get those. And then there is another way, which is to watch the show anywhere that you scroll. It will be a veritable cornucopia of sports topics coming your way over the course of the program, and I'd love to get your thoughts. I know it's not the real thing yet, but it's what we got right now in terms of a reaction Monday to a week of NFL. And yes, it will be heavily concentrated, the conversation today, when it comes to the Denver Broncos, but I assure you, veritable cornucopia of NFL topics. I got to go to Vegas. I got to go to Pittsburgh. Cleveland. We got a lot of things to discuss today. And I'd love to get your thoughts at 719-247-1313. You could call or text in this show if you are watching the live stream. Just simply drop a comment right there. And that's as good as anything to get in contact with the show. Here's my overarching takeaway for the Denver Broncos preseason opener, in which they won it 27-7. I know, doesn't count. But therein lies the bigger picture here. If you're trying to decide what this Broncos team is capable of or what they're going to do this year, you're going to have two fairly unreliable sources to go off of. Because watching them against the Atlanta Falcons on Friday, a thought dawned on me. I get one every once in a great while. Either you're going to have to base it on what you saw last year, or you're going to have to base it on what you see from this team in the preseason. And it's not both. It's one or the other. And the reason why is because this team is going to look great in the preseason. And I get it. They play Green Bay on Friday. That's a better team than Atlanta. I understand all that. I'm just telling you, you have a first-time play caller in Davis Webb, first-time offensive coordinator. He, like Gambit on Deadpool and Wolverine, he wants to make a name for himself. He's going to be dialed in. You have, you know, a lot of younger players who are fighting for positions on the team. Which there aren't many. This is a veteran-led team, so the job opportunities for the younger players are not abundant. And you top it all off with Sean Payton, who is still one of the few coaches remaining that thinks that preseason football games matter.

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1: Vision on what you think the Broncos are going to be this season, either based on what you saw last year or what you saw in the preseason, because they're going to show you two different things. The preseason is going to show a team that has progressed, that is better than that one. And maybe that's the way you want to look at it, that they are fixing the things that were wrong with them. But we know that preseason is a little bit of an unreliable source. But so is the past. Right? All these coaches talk about it all the time, and we never take it to heart. They do start over. They do start over every single year. It's Sisyphus pushing the rock up the hill, right? It starts again every single year. The carryover from one year to the next, it doesn't exist. It's not a thing. So either this team is better at putting points on the board early, better at taking the ball away, better at running the football, more explosive plays, all this kind of stuff, or you're being duped by the preseason. And it's not a unique position. We're in this position all the time, but the Broncos looked so different in that preseason game on Friday than they looked most of last year. At times, unrecognizable. The first thing, obviously, with no Bo Nix playing, is what does it look like with Davis Webb? And that first drive, pass, run, pass, run, pass, run. Balance, tried to punch it into the end zone with a running back, a fullback, no less. So the balance was there. You got a big play early, the 15-yard pass to Pat Bryant. I mean, that's the other thing, too. All the players that we have been talking about for the last couple of weeks that are the training camp darlings. Pat Bryant gets the first play drawn up for him. Jonah Coleman is running over guys. Riley Moss, of all people, is getting an interception. Not just that the Broncos got interceptions. Riley Moss got an interception. And I put this out on X and on Threads. Like, the players that are being hyped through the start of Broncos training camp, it's going to continue. It's just going to keep going. Because all of those guys made an impact. Pratt Bryant probably less so than some of the... It was like he made that first catch and then you didn't see much from him after that. But it was almost like they did it on purpose. All the propaganda regarding Pat Bryant, and of course the first pass play of the game looks to be designed for Pat Bryant. But look, he was open on the comeback route, made the catch, started off the Broncos drive great. Then Davis Webb said, all right, we're going to mix in the run here. Now go back to the pass, and he alternated between the two before getting in the end zone. Points on the board, first drive. The operation was clean. Right? It didn't feel like the Broncos were fighting against the play clock. Everybody was in their spots, ready to go. I don't know how the Broncos could have had a better preseason opener. And yes, I understand what I am saying. A preseason opener. We all understand this. We all understand it's the preseason, but it's all we got. It's all we got right now. And certainly there are teams that looked quite poor in the preseason. But like, I don't think there was a box that was left unchecked by the Denver Broncos. And again, that's where I go back to, it almost feels like, not that, it almost felt like it was scripted that way. All right, we're going to get Pat Bryant involved early because we've been hyping this guy up. And we're going to get Jonah Coleman carries, and he's going to truck over guys because we've been talking about how this guy might be able to make an immediate impact. And we're going to take the ball away, which is, of course, not up to them necessarily. The Falcons helped in that regard.

0: But it's like Riley Moss gets an interception. Jahdae Barron, who we haven't even heard about during training camp, comes up with the pick six. Give Kareem Reed more of the credit for that because he's the one that deflected the pass. The rest was fairly easy. But Jared Stidham looked great. We'll talk about Sam Ehlinger a little bit later. I'm not saying it was a perfect. It was as close to a perfect first preseason game for what you cared about. With all due respect. The second half, I don't know that you're... And I could feel myself drifting a little bit watching that game. The second half, it's like, okay, I'm trying to find, you know, these diamonds in the rough. But you were really focused on the first half. Right? Because we know that Jared Stidham is QB2. He just played in the AFC Championship. So whatever the Broncos offense is going to look like, it would look closer to the way it's going to look with Jared Stidham as opposed to Sam Ehlinger. The constant conversations about how do you avoid one-score games, you get out to a fast start. The starters that played, there were still a few that did not, but the starters that played were going to go 15 plays, so you were locked into that part. That part of the game went about as well as the Broncos could have hoped. No players that have been hyped up, lost that hype. Davis Webb didn't do anything to make you go, oh, maybe Sean Payton should take the reins back here. It was good, but it's a preseason game. We all understand this. But there's some new here. There were some questions. Now, I don't know that we have close to the full picture on what Davis Webb is going to be as a play caller. Okay, he's called plays for two games now, both preseason games, both against the mediocre to worst teams in the NFL. Atlanta's not a good football team. And T's and P's to Falcon fans are going to have to watch Tua for a whole season. It couldn't have been worse, conversely, for the Atlanta Falcons with all the new. But look, they played the Cardinals last year. They played the Falcons this year. There's a sense of the Broncos can do whatever they want against those kind of teams. And the Cardinals game was much more dynamic, much more open in the pass game. But what I really seized on when it comes to Davis Webb, two things. Right? Without Bo Nix in there, how he handles Bo Nix this Friday is going to be the main storyline. But the two things I was watching without Bo Nix in there. One, the operation. Tired of the Broncos getting to the line of scrimmage and set with 3 seconds left on the play clock. Not nearly as much of that happened. Okay? And then, is Davis Webb going to stay a little bit more committed to the run than Sean Payton did at times? Now, you could say in two preseason games against the Cardinals and the Falcons, it's easy for him to stick with everything and stay balanced because there was no pushback from the opponent, and that's fair. But again, this is all we have as a sample size. What I looked at is I saw the Broncos from a running perspective pretty consistent in terms of the number of carries. Pretty consistent in terms of the production and the play calling mix. And that's the biggest thing. I know that the Broncos are still going to throw the ball. I know they want to be dynamic down the field and hit long pass plays. I get all that kind of stuff. But the foundation, supposedly, of this Broncos team is running the football. So to see Davis Webb between the Cardinals game and the Falcons game, the two preseason games he's called plays for, to be consistent in how he uses the running attack, which means he's being consistent in the passing game too. It's just that the Broncos broke off bigger plays against Arizona than they did Atlanta. It was very much what you saw against Arizona, and I think the best thing about it was how consistent he stuck with the run game. And also, we'll get into this as we go on, how productive that rookie running back of theirs was in Jonah Coleman. So preseason, I know it's all we got. I'll take your thoughts. It went pretty well, didn't it? 719-247. 13-13 coming up next. What a wild night at Widener Field Saturday night. The head coach of the Switchbacks, Alan McCann, to go through what all that was that ended in a much-needed Switchbacks win.
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2: Got that crash Fillmore Street at Grand Vista Circle slowing it down, and the left turn lane is blocked because of a crash. That's over at Lake Westbound east of Cheyenne Mountain Boulevard. No other stalls or accidents reported, but very heavy volume through town. Hi, I'm Coyote. That's traffic.
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1: 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They will be traveling to Phoenix on Wednesday, but back at Widener Field on Saturday night, hosting El Paso Locomotive. You're going to want to get your tickets for that one at switchbacksfc.com, especially if we have an encore performance of what we saw on Saturday night at the friendly confines. The Switchbacks winning it late thanks to Juan Tejada and a host of others, but it was his goal that proved to be the game winner as the Switchbacks beat Birmingham Legion 3-2. Joining me now to discuss is the head coach of the club. He is Alan McCann. Alan, what was the last thought about that match that went through your head before your head hit the pillow on Saturday night?
2: I remember thinking a 2-1 down, how in the name of God are we in this situation? Because we've been absolutely dominant and this makes no sense whatsoever. So, yeah, the fight at the end, and that's not a surprise to me. The second they told us to be 11 minutes added on, there was actually 19 added on. The fact that the lads would be swinging is not a surprise to me. And what I mean by swinging is, if we're going to go down, we're going to go down swinging. They're not going to give up. They don't have it in them. So that's not a surprise to me, but it's really satisfying in those moments. I think it's a great feeling for fans to go away and say they were part of it. They were there. It's absolutely unbelievable for the locker room when they know they can push through. And we're highest in the league right now in scoring in the final 15 minutes. And that's a really proud moment, because we talked about being that in the preseason. But that game was way closer than it needed to be, should have been. We didn't need to make it that nail-biting.
1: Yeah. I thought after Garve's goal right before the break, I kind of quietly to myself said, okay, I think they're going to open it up here in the second half. Did you have the sense that once you got that goal, the momentum swing was going to carry you through to a big second half performance?
2: Yeah, because it's a great time to score. We also knew, just like we knew with Charleston, that they concede the majority of their goals in the last half an hour. Mm. And we've had a lot of our success in the last half an hour. So we also knew we were ball dominant and we could physically grind them down. We knew their bench wasn't as deep as ours. And then the red card happened too. Mm-hmm. So everything that was pointing towards it being exactly what you just said was there. But that's not how it happened.
1: Yeah. So why? Why didn't it happen as you watch the film, kind of go through it over the weekend? Why weren't you guys able? Why did you have to leave it late, as entertaining as that was?
2: Because we gifted them a second goal. Mm. We gifted them a first goal. And we didn't do the pieces that we work on in those moments. We didn't execute. And then in front of goal, we weren't clinical enough, and we weren't ruthless enough. We've set a record for the amount of shots in a game. But we've only scored 3 goals, and the name of the game, it's black and white. It's simple. You score more than the opponent. So if we're going to gift goals away and not put it away when we've created the chances, well, that's where you'll end up in the situation. That's exactly why on Saturday evening, that's why it ended up like that. But I do think it's a huge, huge piece. It's very tough to teach fight. I think you either have it or you don't. And this group of men absolutely have fight.
1: Well, and one of those players, Alan McCann, Switchbacks head coach, joining me. We've talked about Juan Tejada before, and I can't think of a more fitting player to score that kind of a goal with everything that went on, right?
2: Yeah, and he would have played more, only for he's just come off the injury and he's done 90 minutes in Spokane. He was fantastic in Spokane to even push through to 90. We didn't want him to push through on that, but then there was a small injury with Tariq McGee in Wednesday, and we couldn't use him. So, one, for obvious reasons, we want featuring more often than not, but we also have to be sensible. We can't have a re-injury on, because it was the Achilles for him. Mm-hmm. So we do have to protect him when we're in this crazy Wednesday, Saturday traveling from East Coast to West Coast, and we're not traveling on private jets, you know. We're going through TSA, we're going through delays, we're going through it all. So that takes its toll on the bodies too. And the type of player I want to have is the mentality he has. He will allow his legs to die out before his brain does. So sometimes you have to protect him from himself. But I'm just so happy for him. He deserves it. This team loves him. This whole, the whole stadium loves him. Fans love him, and rightfully so.
1: Alan McCann, my guest, Switchbacks. Successful entire week. I don't want to gloss over what happened up in Washington. How about two crazy matches, and you just talked about it. Your team has a flair for the dramatic, but I mean, just how pleased were you because of the travel, because of the schedule, and because it's another trophy that you guys get to, you know, play for if you win a couple more matches here, or if you win one more? How satisfied are you with the week overall for your team?
2: Yeah, because the whole team has contributed. Literally, we made seven changes from the Rhode Island game into the Spokane game. Then we made more changes from the Spokane game going into Birmingham. So that literally the whole squad has contributed. And that's rare, that everyone's capable, you know, from an actual level of technical ability, of football level, of physical ability, buy-in, all those types of things. Everybody's gone out and they've got the job done. And Spokane's another crazy one where we've chances that we don't put away. They've one shot on target in the 90 minutes and they score it. And then it goes to penalties. So, yeah, you said a flair for the dramatics. I promise you, we're not enjoying it. my hair color has changed and very quickly to gray because of it. But it's... we're constantly proving that the fight's there. But there's a lot of these situations we don't need to be putting ourselves in, and we are putting ourselves in it. You see us every week. You see there's no team in this league or in any of those cups, including the MLS teams, that we've been miles away from, that have outclassed us, that have, you know, played us off the pitch. It's been errors. It's been us not being ourselves. And of course, we're not robots. The lads are not robots, and they're expecting them to go East Coast, West Coast, and do all these things. There was 19 minutes extra played the other day. Talon Maples has played every single one of those minutes, and he's a reason it stays 3-2 with his last-ditch tackle. It's you cannot teach these things, Ryan. There's people in this building that are doing unbelievable things every day, and they're being tested all the time, and they're persevered, and we just now have to find that consistency and getting matching these performances with the results.
1: You mentioned Talon, and I had him on this show a couple weeks ago, and was very forthcoming with his frustration that he was feeling, and he felt like he was trying to win over the boys, right, and come in right away and make this profound impact and be beloved, and it caused him to basically try too hard, and he made some mistakes, but he was really open, and he's certainly, to your point, improved a lot. He's been nails for you lately. How proud of him specifically are you for just the way he's improved from the minute he got here till now?
2: Yeah, he didn't shy away from it, and he's spot on in what he said. He tried to do too much too soon. And we know what type of man he is. We know what type of player he is. And he has been doing that for a long, long time since he came out of that kind of early season speed bump, let's call it, because he's a leader of men. He is a fantastic human in the community. He genuinely is. He's a great, I love him. I love his family. I love what they do and how they carry themselves. But him as a football player too, he is a leader. And he can do that through action. He can do that through example, through his voice. And he's played every single minute in those three games we just talked about, all in the space of 1 week. So, yeah, not many can push through that. And then when they do push through it, to reach the level of performance he's also in each of those games too, speaks volumes of him and the level of quality he is overall.
1: Alan McCann, Switchbacks head coach, my guest. So as we've discussed, another busy week. You go to Phoenix Wednesday. You come back here on Saturday Do you, at least from a game plan standpoint, when you look at these two teams, do you feel like some of your homework for Phoenix will help you against El Paso, or are they two very different tests?
2: There is differences, but they're both very good attacking threats, absolutely. In the West, El Paso are the only ones who have outscored us right now, and they've outscored us by one more goal. Phoenix now have a few of their pieces that were out against us at home, those attacking pieces in Hope Avievu and Charlie Dennis that are back in, and it makes them more dangerous, and in particular in transition with both teams. So we will definitely have to nullify and limit those chances that we have been doing. The Rhode Island game was a bit of an anomaly. But yeah, if we can limit both of them pieces for both teams, they're the big reasons why when they have success that they're having it. So if you can nullify them there, and then we can continue doing what we've been doing in front of goal, maybe not doing 45 shots or whatever it was, but definitely converting our chances, which is what we have to do. But if we can do that, yeah, there is pieces there, especially on the attacking side for both, where both teams can be impressive, but we have the capabilities of limiting them.
1: Well, Wednesday night in Phoenix, join Roland and I for the call, 8 o'clock in the Mountain Time Zone here on Extra Sports 1300, and then be back at Widener Field. Only so many home matches left. SwitchbacksFC.com. Make sure you get your tickets and cheer on the boys coming up this Saturday. Alan, appreciate you taking time. I know these last 2 weeks are chaotic for you. I always appreciate your time. Congrats on the win, and here's to two more this week, huh?
2: Cheers, Ryan. Yep, thank you very much.
1: Yep, my pleasure. That is the head coach of the Colorado Springs Switchbacks, Alan McCann. His team not only picking up the win midweek in Spokane in the USL Cup, they're on to the semifinals in that competition, but picking up, even more importantly, 3 points against Birmingham Legion to move them up the table in the Western Conference. We'll take your thoughts. If you were out at the Switchbacks match on Saturday, I'd be curious your perspective of it. As wild a soccer contest as I have ever seen and ever called here on the radio. 719-247-1313.
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3: Your Monday, in our southernmost mountains, a few isolated storms are likely. The rest of us going to stay dry as overnight lows drop into the low to mid-60s for many across the I-25 corridor. With your KKTV 11 Alert weather, I'm meteorologist Josephine Sage.
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6: Got that crash Fillmore Street at Grand Vista Circle slowing it down, and the left turn lane is blocked because of a crash. That's over at Lake Westbound east of Cheyenne Mountain Boulevard. No other stalls or accidents reported, but very heavy volume through town. I'm Coyote. That's traffic.
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0: thoughts on the Broncos preseason opener. Went pretty well. I mean, we always nitpick, and it wasn't perfect. In fact, I want to talk a little bit about the ups and downs of it, but the portion of the game that I think you and I, quite frankly, cared the most about, right? Those first 15 plays, maybe a little bit beyond it, because we are curious, you know, about the guys, the next man up, right? If there were to be an injury, who would be filling in? Really, the first half. I don't know how it could have gone much better than it did. Preseason game, we all understand this. I'm going to quit throwing out that caveat because we can all understand that. Let's get a couple of your thoughts in here. 719-247-1313. From Tony says, "Hey, Ryan, thought the first half was one of the cleanest preseason halves I've seen. Week 7, we get Seattle in the game that should have been. I look for Sutton to have a big year. What say you?" I'm kind of with you. In terms of, I think Courtland Sutton is going to be able to get looks that he hasn't gotten before because of Jaylen Waddle. Right? Jaylen Waddle is going to take a lot of the interest of opposing defenses. And that's going to free up Courtland Sutton to be able to do these things. And I think that's also part of what goes into the whole Pat Bryant hype. Right? The whole Pat Bryant hype is, you know, now that you have Jaylen Waddle, you have this number one, and it kind of slots everybody in properly where they should be. And now they're getting less attention from opposing defenses. So, yeah, I think I'm with you. I don't know what those numbers look like necessarily for Courtland Sutton this year. I think the biggest thing is touchdowns. I think a lot of the yards, that's going to be Jaylen Waddle's job. I think Courtland Sutton's going to be the guy in the red zone that Bo Nix is throwing to. So we know that Bo Nix loves Courtland Sutton. That was his guy last year. He's going to, when the chips are down, he's looking Courtland Sutton's way. I think Courtland Sutton's going to have a good season. I would expect him to surpass, even though it's a more crowded room with Jaylen Waddle. I expect Courtland Sutton to put up a few more touchdowns than he did last year. This from the 719. Last year, the Broncos in three games averaged 31 rushing attempts per game. In the preseason, these games literally mean nothing. They're almost pointless, and talking about them is definitely pointless. Okay, well, fair. To the first part of what you said is fair, right? And that's why I started the show by saying, look, you're going to have two fairly unreliable sources, if we're really being honest, two fairly unreliable sources when it comes to projecting what the Broncos are going to be this year. You're either going to be looking at what they were last year, right? And this year they have Jaylen Waddle. They have a new offensive coordinator. Like, how beholden to what happened last year should we be? And then you, on the other hand, you have the preseason that looks like the Denver Broncos create turnovers. They run the football. They get explosive plays, all of this kind of stuff. They score on the first couple of drives. I get it. I think both both are a bit unreliable when it comes to judging what a team is going to do this upcoming season. But we have to be fair to an extent when it comes to the preseason, because winning all your preseason games is not some sign that you're going to go on to win the Super Bowl. Right? Losing all of them also doesn't mean that, but that's why you got to watch the games and you say, okay, this guy popped up. This guy is playing well. I like this. And that's why I say, like, the consistency with the running game from game one, Davis Webb last year in the preseason against the Cardinals, to game two, where he's coordinating the offense against the Atlanta Falcons, I like that consistency, but I think one of the things that really sticks out to me, and it's a really, you know, nerdy football thing that doesn't show up in a box score, I just liked how everyone got to their spots and to the line of scrimmage on time. And that's one of the things Sean Payton talked about. You'll hear from him at the top of the hour. The operation was better. And it's like, we're talking about all these things with the Denver Broncos, right? They got to score early. They got to avoid one-score games. They got to take the ball away. Like, there's this whole to-do list for the Denver Broncos in 2026. Like, where do you start? Right? That's what I keep trying to do, is taking it back. Okay, what can they do to avoid one-score games? Well, it's back in the first quarter. It's putting in work in the first quarter and getting a lead. That helps you avoid those one-score games and needing the late-game heroics from Bo Nix. Same thing here. As far as what the Broncos' offense is going to look like with Davis Webb as the offensive coordinator, before we talk about explosives, before we talk about, you know, how consistent he's going to be running the football, how much Bo Nix is going to run the football, let's start at square one. Are the Broncos getting to the line of scrimmage sooner? Are they setting up? Are they allowing themselves to survey the defense and make it audible if they have to? So it doesn't guarantee the Broncos are going to put up way more points, or Courtland Sutton, to Tony's text, is going to have a monster year. I mean, it's not that. But to me, you can't have those other things unless the operation is tighter. And the operation was good. And that's the foundation. That's square one. And then everything off of that when it comes to Davis Webb as a play caller. It's not even first impressions. To the texter's point, like, we know it doesn't count. And the Broncos looked very good in the preseason last year. And yes, they had a successful season, but the offense had their struggles. But to the part of it being pointless, well, what else shall we discuss at this point? This is the football that we're getting. We don't want to get carried away. At no point have I said that Broncos booked their trip to the Super Bowl. Didn't say anything like that. First preseason game, first impression, whatever you want to call it, it was good. It was good. And that is, you know, that it's true. Like, I'm not lying. That's not a hot take. It looked good from the Denver Broncos. And now we have a starting point. Now we have something to compare Friday to. And Friday, Bo Nix is going to be back in the mix. But, I mean, this is what we got. We got preseason. You think we're not going to talk about it? And also the thing, too, to be fair, you talk about the amount they ran the football in the preseason. Good pull by you. But remember, that was Sean Payton. And when the games mattered, he kind of bailed on it. Didn't stick with it enough. You're right in bringing that up. But again, this is Davis Webb. So I guess I look at it the other way around and say, what if Davis Webb would have come out on Friday and just constantly passed the ball? And hardly ran it and wasn't balanced. That would be quite the conversation, wouldn't it? Like, oh, it's going to be even worse now. Again, this is all, we're starting at the beginning here. Is the operation better? Yes. Okay, cool. Now can they run the football? Yes, they're sticking with the run. It's being productive. Cool. Now can they get the explosives? They didn't have as many as the Arizona game last year in the preseason, but they had some. They got one right off the bat. They had Courtland Sutton. And now we'll see if this team can take a step forward and look a little bit better than even they did against Atlanta. But I wanted to do something, you know, stock up, stock down. I do this every Broncos preseason, kind of just saying, all right, It's pretty self-explanatory, but whose stock is up, whose stock is down after the Broncos' first preseason game? Well, I would say stock up, Davis Webb. Look good. Right? That's an easy one. Davis Webb, stock up. This guy trending in a direction where you feel like it might work out. Second biggest stock up, Jonah Coleman. Everybody's been raving about how mature of a football player he is. He's wise beyond his years. He's experienced at the collegiate level. And you went out and saw a physical downhill runner. I think Jalen Waddle compared him to Maurice Jones-Drew. I thought I saw that on social media. Like, tough dude to bring down. But he ran angry. And you look at the style that he runs with as opposed to R.J. Harvey. In a world where J.K. Dobbins gets hurt, right? I'm not wanting it to happen. Nobody wants it to happen. I'm not even predicting it happens. I'm saying in break glass in case of emergency, if J.K. Dobbins does get hurt, I don't know that it's going to be R.J. Harvey, the guy that's going to begin those carries. And maybe that was some of the issue last year with the Denver Broncos, was when J.K. Dobbins went down, they really didn't have somebody that they could run the football the same way with. It was R.J. Harvey, the supposed joker. It was Tyler Bidet. It was Jaleel McGaw. Like, they didn't have a similar runner to J.K. Dobbins. Now they do. So I would expect, if J.K. Dobbins were to get hurt, it's not everybody moves up a line on the depth chart and R.J. Harvey's now getting the bulk of the carries. I think they have a guy in Jonah Coleman that they're at least going to try to give him those carries. Because it's a different kind of running game when you have R.J. Harvey. His job description is different than J.K. Dobbins's. Jonah Coleman seems similar to J.K. Dobbins. So the hype around him certainly will continue the way he ran the football for the Broncos on Friday. And then my third stock up is actually Jaleel McLaughlin, but Jaleel McLaughlin's chances of being employed somewhere else this training camp. And you may say, that's a bad thing. No, not really. It's not a bad thing for either party. Broncos have depth. I just talked about Jonah Coleman. They have J.K. Dobbins healthy for now. They have R.J. Harvey. So Broncos might be good on their depth, but it's good for Jaleel McLaughlin because Jaleel now is showcased. I thought he showcased himself very well to other teams that may suffer an injury at some point during the preseason or may want to change a pace guy, a little bit faster running back, gets out to the edge a little bit more. And I talked about this last week. Like, it's part of this whole process, the preseason. Sometimes you want to showcase guys because you want to up their trade value or you want to give them an opportunity to show themselves off for the other NFL teams. So if you do end up cutting them, and it does seem like it's too crowded of a room with all the other roster decisions the Broncos have, it's going to be too crowded for Jaleel McLaughlin. But he runs the ball like he did on Friday, then perhaps another NFL team is going to look at him and say, you know what? Maybe we'll bring that guy in. So not stock up in terms of Jaleel McLaughlin's ability to stay on the Denver Broncos. I think he still might be the odd man out in that room. But stock up for Jaleel McLaughlin of maybe turning some heads elsewhere in the NFL. As far as stock down, don't have a lot. Kind of reaching because it was pretty good on Friday. One immediately is Sam Ehlinger. And I couldn't believe it. The first news item I see after the Broncos preseason game, I think it was on Saturday. Who's going to be quarterback number two in Denver? Are you kidding me? Did you watch on Friday? There is no competition. Sean Payton even said there was no competition. And then you went out and watched them against Atlanta and you saw there's no competition. Jared Stidham is the backup to Bo Nix. But if you needed visual evidence for that still to be the case, you got it on Friday because Ehlinger wasn't nearly what Jared Stidham was in the first half. And yes, Ehlinger was playing with guys that are lower on the Broncos depth chart, but guess what? He was also playing against Falcons who are lower on the depth chart. To me, there was a big difference between the way that Jared Stidham played and the way that Sam Ehlinger played. I don't know if the Broncos are going to keep three quarterbacks, but look, if Bo Nix, something happens to him again, I'm talking about all these injuries. I promise I'm not trying to dwell on it. But like Jared Stidham's going to be that guy. Don't forget, he's one of the highest compensated backups in the league for a reason. Sean Payton likes him. You may not like him as much after the AFC Championship, but Sean Payton, I promise you, still likes him. Here's Sean Payton on the play of Jared Stidham.
1: It wasn't just a disappointment for him. You know, I was disappointed myself. Like, you know, when you lose a game like that and you go back and look at it closely, the margins in that game, you know, yeah. And so he's been, look, one of his strengths is his resiliency. And I think, you know, he's got a little bit of that it factor that he can come in, get the, you know, he's really good with the operation, quick, you know, with the play, his experience and his comfort level with, you know, how we're calling it. I thought he handled it well.
0: And certainly Friday doesn't make up for what happened in the AFC Championship, but it's just a reminder, there's no competition for the backup quarterback. We'll continue with our discussion regarding the Broncos preseason opener coming up next on KVOR and Extra Sports.
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3: Got that crash, Fillmore Street at Grand Vista Circle slowing it down, and the left turn lane is blocked because of a crash. That's over at Lake Westbound, east of Cheyenne Mountain Boulevard. No other stalls or accidents reported, but very heavy volume through town. Hi, I'm Coyote. That's traffic.
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3: Self-aggrandizing, superfluous nonsense.
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3: 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You can also call or text into the show, 719-247-1313. Broncos take care of business emphatically in their preseason opener. 27-7 was the final score. That number will not count towards their win total, just so we're all clear on it. I don't know how. And trust me, I'm looking with a critical eye. I'm watching with a critical eye. Rest assured. I really, when the main guys were in there, the starters that did play, when they were in there, Jared Stidham, the operation, I mean, everything was good. I did not find anything to go, whoa, what about that? Now, later in the game, second half, I have my questions, but I have my questions about, you know, has George Payton actually acquired enough depth? I think this team lacks depth in some spots. But if everybody, it's either that comes through when guys get hurt or we're talking about a couple years down the road here. So bigger picture, yeah, I have questions. But if we're talking about this year, this game, and these three games being preparation build up to the regular season, the guys that I expect to see out on the field on Sundays this season look good. And that's all they can do, right? These preseason games, and it's part of the reason why I think more and more teams go, yeah, this isn't for us. Let's just make this an evaluation tool for the last 10 spots on our roster. Or if we have a young player, and I talked about this Thursday, right? You're trying to instill a culture of winning. You have a young team. Those are reasons to play your guys in the preseason. Broncos have their culture. It's well known. They went to the AFC Championship last year. They're not a particularly young team anymore. So for a team like the Broncos, in all honesty, there's only downside. Right? Because I understand. I'm complimenting the Denver Broncos because they deserve to be complimented. But I understand as you text in that you're like, well, what does this mean? It's the preseason. But therein lies it's all downside for a team like the Broncos. Because the alternative is Davis Webb is in over his skis. The operation is terrible. Jared Stidham looks like he hasn't recovered after the AFC Championship. You know, Broncos defense gets torched. Jonah Coleman can't run the football. Like, it could have looked bad on Saturday or on Friday. I mean, look around the league. Look at how many teams did not look good. So it's almost like,

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1: It's good to get repetition, but I don't want to play preseason.
2: And I said this on Thursday. You got half of the battle with the preseason is you just got to care. You just got to take it seriously. If your coach is going to put you out there as a starter, as a veteran player, you got to be like, all right, it's time for me to go. I got to put up forth my best effort. Yeah, a lot of veteran players, a lot of starters don't want to play in the preseason. In fact, Mike McGlinchey was excited about playing in the preseason, and I called him a liar. I didn't believe him. There is more downside than upside. But that's why I'm sitting here saying, like, this, I'm not predicting because of preseason game number one, the Denver Broncos are going to win the Super Bowl. But I'm acknowledging how good they looked. Should they have looked that good? There's the argument. Certainly, but again, what are we talking about with this Denver Broncos team, especially on the defensive side? Let's talk about the defense. This was a team that could not take the ball away last year. And they took it away multiple times. Riley Moss and Jahdae Barron were credited with interceptions, although, again, Kareem Reed deserves the lion's share of the credit for deflecting that pass to allow Barron to be able to catch it and take it back for a pick six. So the offense, the run game, I think you can look at that and be like, okay, I'm not putting a ton of stock into this. I'm not overly impressed. But on the defensive side, the Broncos couldn't create turnovers last year, and they had two. So is there any credit to be given when it comes to that? Sean Payton actually thinks they should have created more turnovers.
3: We had our hands on a couple. We had, obviously, when you score on defense and you just look at those statistics, it's a high win percentage. We had a chance for two or three more. We got the sleeves on. We got all the stuff. I think there's some things we can be better at.
2: Can he just go to the players and say, stop wearing sleeves? Like, does this, as we're talking about on the topic of what changes for the Broncos from 2025 to 2026, can Sean Payton just tell these guys to stop wearing sleeves? Like, I swear, it was that and him talking about how much he wants to run the football that I got absolutely tired of. Just tell them they can't wear sleeves. It's one of his weird things that he thinks it's, makes you statistically worse off when creating turnovers because you have sleeves on. Look, always you expect coaches to have a high standard, so even creating two wasn't enough for Sean Payton. Let's look at the fact that they got two. Not many games last year that they took the ball away twice. Now, I've said as far as the turnovers are concerned that the biggest reason why teams from one year to the next create more turnovers is because they have different personnel. Either because they're bringing in personnel from the outside or because they have very young players that hit a point in their development where that part of their game comes along. I don't know that the Broncos are in either one of those camps. But coincidentally, the two players that I might consider in that group are the guys that got the turnovers. It's Riley Moss, who is in the last year of being considered young because he's going to get a second contract after this, and you're not young anymore once you get your second contract, and Jahdae Barron. Overall, I don't have high expectations for the Broncos all of a sudden being near the top of the league and creating turnovers. But if I had to point out a couple, if you told me

0: you have to pick a couple of players that you think are going to be more capable of taking the ball away from opposing offenses this year as opposed to last, it would be Moss and it would be Barron. And it just so happens those are the two that got the interceptions. Jonah Coleman, probably the player above everyone else that showed out the most. The way he ran the football, you want to make a first impression. That's how you make a first impression. You run angry, you run downhill, you hit those cutbacks hard, and you plow over players. And part of the reason why Jonah Coleman, I think, was probably the most impressive Broncos player on Saturday or on Friday, or the I keep wanting to make this game on Saturday, on Friday, and why he's the most notable Denver Bronco, I think, from Friday. He's a rookie. Like, you can look at Surtain or Sutton or, you know, J.K. Dobbins or Bo Nix and be like, you know, I would expect nothing less. Even for the second year guys. Right? It's like NBA Summer League. Like, if you're a second year player playing in the Vegas Summer League, you better dominate. Or else people are going to be asking some questions of you. Because you're playing a bunch of dudes who don't know what they're doing at the NBA level. They're experiencing this all for the first time. Well, Jonah Coleman's one of those guys. And the fact that he ran the ball as well as he did, I think that's, it's Coleman and it's Davis Webb. It's the operation under Davis Webb, and Jonah Coleman is an extension of that because it's also the how committed to the run game Davis Webb was. But those are the two. I expected Stidham to make easy work of the Falcons defense, especially one that is as vanilla as the Falcons defense was, right? You expect that. You expect Cortland Sutton to pop up. Pat Bryant got the first play drawn up for him, made the catch, and then he was hardly seen again. But that was somebody that a lot of people were talking about. Oh, Pat Bryant making the catch. Early, get him involved early. But even he should be doing that. Davis, who's the first-timers? Jonah Coleman as a first-time NFL running back. Davis Webb as a first-time full-blown offensive coordinator and play caller in the NFL. And both of them were, I thought they both impressed. And now, is J.K. Dobbins going to be healthy enough to be able to get some reps on Friday against Green Bay? We know Bo Nix is scheduled to play in the last two preseason games. You take what you saw against Atlanta, you compare it to what you see against Green Bay, and then you go forward from there. But you don't want to get too carried away, but it was a good first preseason game for the Denver Broncos. It was a bad first preseason game for the Atlanta Falcons. You want to talk about first impression? Second play from scrimmage, Tua fumbles the snap. Are you kidding me? Tua is one of those guys, this should be old hat. This should be easy for him. He fumbles the second snap from scrimmage. But that goes to my point right off the top here. Like, for Atlanta, being quarterbacked by Tua Tagovailoa with Kyle Pitts out there, you know, with some of the starters out there, it was only downside. Do you think any Atlanta Falcons fan would watch Tua against the Broncos' vanilla-based defense and go, oh, we got QB1, this is our guy? Like, there's so much that's happened with Tua over his career, like, you're not going to be impressed with Tua. So there's only downside for him. On second play from scrimmage, he fumbles it. Take your thoughts on the first preseason Broncos game 719-247-1313. Coming up next, Von Miller has found a new home. You're not going to like it. I think you're not going to like it, but it's the right place for him. That's next on 740 KVOR and Extra Sports 1300.
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2: Crashes Fillmore Street at Grand Vista Circle, trying to wrap that one up. The right lane still blocked, InterQuest eastbound at New Life Drive. The merge lane is blocked over at Powers northbound at North Carefree. Everything else, time of day, volume, will keep you updated. I'm Coyote, that's traffic.
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0: Your chance to get qualified to win four season tickets to the upcoming Air Force season. Coming up shortly. So stay right where you are. You have an opportunity here shortly. Von Miller has finally found his next NFL destination, and it is the Dallas Cowboys. Now, he posted, I believe, on social media in recent days, him in a photoshopped Cowboys uniform. So when I saw the news, I was not completely surprised because it just makes a lot of sense. He's from Texas, went to Texas A&M, and the Cowboys are looking for some pass rushers. So this gives Von Miller a chance to end his career. I'm not going to talk about him going out like John Elway or anything here, but he has a chance to play for a team that probably meant a lot to him growing up. He means a lot to that state, and as a chance for the end of his career to, you know, end the, I mean, this is completely subjective, but the right way, right? It makes sense. It works. Von Miller going to Dallas. And as much as people wanted the full circle moment of Von Miller coming back around and playing for the Denver Broncos, you remember when he got traded, his video that he put out made it seem like he'd be on the first flight back to Denver once his contract expired. So people had been wanting the reunion with Von Miller since he got traded to the Rams all those years ago. But it just, and I kept saying this, the Broncos have just moved on. Right? If you're in any relationship and you go your separate ways, you move on. And bringing in somebody like Von Miller would represent kind of a, in a way, a step back. Like, this team has moved on. Look at the number of pass rushers they have. I know we're waiting on what happens with Jonathan Cooper, but you have Nick Benito. You got Jonah Ellis on the come up. You're bringing in, you know, Savion Jones and Q Robinson, and you got the defensive line. You got all these guys who could get to the quarterback. Why are you going to add one more in the mix? Somebody who, you know, Von Miller can say all the right things, but do you think he just wants to chill on the sidelines on Sundays? It would just represent the Broncos going back in time when they have done so much to move forward. They don't need, and the way I put it, they don't need Von Miller. They just don't need him. The Cowboys do. Everyone's lauding the Dallas Cowboys for now, all of a sudden, one year later, they won the Micah Parsons trade. But they still didn't have someone to play in a role that Micah Parsons had, right? They got Quinnen Williams from the Jets, right? They made that move. They didn't get a like-for-like when they traded, you know, Micah Parsons. So they still had a need there. The Cowboys need Von Miller. They need to take this kind of a chance. It makes sense. And Von Miller last year, to give him credit, was productive. He was productive for Washington. I don't know that he's going to be on. I think the number of snaps he takes this year is going to be greatly decreased from a year ago. Just better. Just better that he goes to a place like Dallas than comes back to Denver. Moving forward. Everyone's moving forward with their lives. Speaking of Broncos pass rushers, past and present, I don't know if you saw before the preseason game that James Pierce, the pass rusher for Atlanta that had his own domestic dispute, domestic incident just got suspended for 8 games. There's your template for Jonathan Cooper. Basically half this season. I don't see much of a difference between James Pierce, his situation, and Jonathan Cooper's situation. So if he's not completely exonerated on these charges, and I believe he's due back in court in like a week, did play on Friday, saw him get to the quarterback a couple of times. If he's not completely exonerated in all of this, I think that's a pretty good spot to look at. 8 games. NFL, I mean, say what you will, like, they've gotten more sensitive to these things, as they should, and it did take them long enough, but they don't mess around as much as they used to when it comes to these kind of incidents and these kind of suspensions. And then once the NFL comes down with their decision, which is probably after the legal process plays out, to some juncture, I don't know if he's got to be, you know, a verdict and all that stuff has to come in, but once they get to a certain point in the legal process that the NFL's like, okay, it's our turn, they suspend him for 8 games or more. I don't know how it's going to be less. I'll say that. I don't know how it can be less than what James Pierce got. And then ultimately it falls on the Denver Broncos to decide what they want to do with Jonathan Cooper. My thought is the Broncos are going to be looking for the first off-ramp from Jonathan Cooper. I don't know if they are willing to out and out cut him, but I think they would very much like to find a taker for Jonathan Cooper's services. Going to be difficult. I don't know that everyone is going to be knocking on their door trying to get Jonathan Cooper, who's facing an 8-game suspension, and maybe this doesn't, his spot on the Denver Broncos doesn't. Because that's past the trade deadline, right? Or is that the trade deadline? Week 8. I think the Broncos are going to have to make a difficult decision here. I don't think they're going to be able to trade Jonathan Cooper this season. So are you going to, you know, place him on leave when his suspension is over? Are you going to welcome him back and try to trade him in the offseason? Are you going to just cut him? The Broncos are going to have to do something. I don't think the NFL is going to say, Jonathan Cooper, you're out for the whole year, and let the Broncos, you know, do something in the offseason. But the NFL slowly catching up to all of these offseason incidents and ruling on them. James Pierce of the Atlanta Falcons picking up an 8-game suspension. I think that's what Jonathan Cooper's going to get, barring the outcome of the legal process. Don't want to lose that, but this isn't a court proceeding, right? The legal process will play itself out in the real world. This is just a sports talk radio show, and we can look ahead and we can presume some guilt here. We don't have that, the burden that the legal system does. We can look at these affidavits and say it's pretty damning. It looks like Jonathan Cooper every day is getting closer and closer to basically agreeing with what his ex-girlfriend said happened. And that's suspendable. And I expect the NFL to suspend him. And then after that, it will be on the Denver Broncos to decide what they want to do. How strong of a statement do they want to make? And I've heard people say to me, well, isn't that more of a reason why you signed Von Miller? I think it's tricky. I think, remember Von Miller's past when he was in Denver. I think that's tricky to make that move. Replacing Jonathan Cooper for eight games, essentially, with Von Miller. And then what happens when Jonathan Cooper's back, if the Broncos are going to play him? Then you have a very crowded room and one guy that has all the reason in the world to have a big ego, right? He's a Hall of Famer. He's one of the best pass rushers of his generation. One of the greatest of all time, probably. I mean, how far down the list after you go Taylor, Derek Thomas, are you going to get to Von Miller? So he has every right to go into a place and expect to be on the field. As much as he's been saying the right thing because he's trying to get a job, once Sundays roll around, Von Miller's going to want to be on the field. And the Broncos just did not have that opportunity for him. And I don't know that giving him that opportunity for eight games and then when Jonathan Cooper comes back, you know, you're relegated to the bench. I think that's going to go over even worse. It's just better. It's a better spot. I know Bronco fans love Von Miller. When he goes to the Hall of Fame, he's going to be a Bronco. He's not going to say he's a Buffalo Bill or an LA Ram or a Dallas Cowboy. He's going to say he's a Bronco, and he's a Bronco forever. He's going to be inducted into the Ring of Fame. They might retire his number. Like, Von Miller will go down in history as a Denver Bronco. That, I assure you. But for now, he needs to finish his career somewhere else. It just doesn't make sense with Denver. With Dallas, it makes sense. And it's actually a pretty good story for a guy with the career that Von Miller has had to be able to go, quote-unquote, home to the state of Texas and be able to play. And he has the opportunity to be a difference maker. He really does. Whether he'll take advantage of that or not is another issue. But again, they have a job opening. People like what they've done, the Cowboys have done with the Micah Parsons trade, but they never got somebody to actually replace Micah Parsons. And Von Miller at this stage of his career will not be a facsimile of the Micah Parsons, but it's Von Miller at whatever he is now, plus, you know, what you got from the Packers, plus you leverage some of the trade assets to get Quinn and Williams. You made some draft picks. It's with Von Miller, with the rest of that group, a more well-rounded Cowboys defense. What does that look like? Take your thoughts. 719-247-1313. We'll continue to spin you around the NFL. Have two of the NFL's most storied franchises found their next franchise quarterback. We'll get into that coming up next. But in the meantime, speaking of football, Air Force football rapidly approaching, first Saturday in September. If you want to go to that Duquesne game and every other home game this season, be the fifth caller to 719-715-0740. That's 719-715-0740. The fifth caller will get qualified to win four season tickets to the upcoming Air Force football season. Good luck, and we'll be back after this.
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2: Your Monday, in our southernmost mountains, a few isolated storms are likely. The rest of us going to stay dry as overnight lows drop into the low to mid-60s for many across the I-25 corridor. With your KKTV 11 Alert weather, I'm meteorologist Josephine Sage.
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4: Crashes Fillmore Street at Grand Vista Circle, trying to wrap that one up. The right lane still blocked, InterQuest eastbound at New Life Drive. The merge lane is blocked over at Powers northbound at North Carefree. Everything else, time of day, volume, will keep you updated. I'm Coyote. That's traffic.
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0: Congratulations to Michael, who is our latest qualifier for the four season tickets to the upcoming Air Force football season. If you are not Michael, do not fret. Your next opportunity to qualify will be tomorrow morning, 5 a.m., bright and early, to 8 a.m. with Jim Arthur and Sean Martinez on Colorado Springs Morning News. And then I'll be back tomorrow with another opportunity for you on this show. But Michael's the man right now. He was our fifth caller. Let's get a couple of texts in, and then we'll talk about what's going on in elsewhere in the NFL when it comes to preseason and preseason perhaps overreactions. Brett says, regarding Jonathan Cooper, indeed, I agree with you that the NFL has become more conscious to social media and player behavior. With that being said, I still have no idea why Lawrence Taylor is in the Hall of Fame given his record. Well, it's because the Pro Football Hall of Fame, right or wrong, is not quite as highfalutin as the Baseball Hall of Fame. Right? The Baseball Hall of Fame wants to always make it a character issue, especially with these steroids guys. And so they're keeping Barry Bonds out. They're keeping Roger Clemens out. They're keeping, I mean, even, how about this? Curt Schilling is not even a steroid guy. And he's not in the Hall of Fame. How is that possible? There's not a bigger big game pitcher in my life than Curt Schilling. And he's not in the Hall of Fame. Now, I say highfalutin. The Baseball Hall of Fame will say we have higher moral standards. And I'll say, I can see right over your shoulder a plaque that says Ty Cobb on it. Explain to me how you have a higher standard for character in your Hall of Fame as opposed to the Pro Football Hall of Fame, and you got a Ty Cobb plaque sitting in your hallowed halls. The higher standard is applied. You know what it is? The higher, and I think this actually might be a good thing, where they say daylight is the best sanitizer, sunlight is the best sanitizer. Notice that when, I don't know when Ty Cobb went in the Hall of Fame, a million years ago, right? No social media, sports television wasn't as big, probably sports radio wasn't as big. Like, they just got Ty Cobb in and said, we're putting him in, put him in the back hallway. We're not going to talk much about the fact that we inducted Ty Cobb, who is as despicable a human being who has ever been a professional athlete. Now that there's more attention, now that we're following along, all of a sudden it's like, well, character counts. And maybe there's some of that phenomenon with Lawrence Taylor as well. I mean, Lawrence Taylor probably got into the Hall of Fame, what, 20 years ago? It's been a long time because I don't even remember Lawrence Taylor being inducted. Pro Football Hall of Fame just doesn't quite have the standards. Unless you're really mean to them as reporters like Bill Belichick was, and then they will keep you out. Still trying to figure out what Mike Shanahan did to get on the bad side of those voters. This from the 719, a couple of texts actually. According to Sean Payton, he has two starting QBs. That's why Stidham has a handful of starts in the NFL. That guy is a joke. If it weren't for Drew Brees, he'd be a nobody. Look, would Sean Payton be a nobody? I think that's a little strong. But what would, and I'll go along with your point to an extent. What would Andy Reid be viewed as if he didn't have Patrick Mahomes? A loser on the game's biggest stage. That's what Andy Reid would be considered. Right? because it wasn't even when he came over to Kansas City from Philadelphia, it was again those situations, and I can still see James Harrison running around Eric Fisher, one of the worst number one overall picks in the history of organized football, but Harrison going right around him and getting to Alex Smith to once again keep the Chiefs out of it or knock the Chiefs out of the playoffs. Like the way he was viewed in Philadelphia, it did not change for years in Kansas City. And then this Mahomes kid walks through the door, and now Andy Reid is this, you know, is the genius of all geniuses. So I'm leveling with you to the extent of, would Sean Payton be what Sean Payton is viewed as, this genius, if he didn't have Drew Brees? No. He wouldn't be. If you want to parse out the pie here and say that Sean Payton owes more to Drew Brees than Drew Brees owes to Sean Payton, I'm with you there. But it is a symbiotic relationship. Okay? And Drew Brees just got inducted into the Hall of Fame. Trust me, he credits Sean Payton for getting to where he did. But I'm a proponent of the players making the coach more than the other way around. Now, to your other point about Jared Stidham, we found out, and I can't sit here on a high horse, no pun intended, and sit here and say Sean Payton's ridiculous, because I thought that the Denver Broncos with Jared Stidham could still have beaten the New England Patriots in that AFC championship. Not that the Broncos have two quarterbacks, but I looked at it and I said, look, they paid Jared Stidham more than any other backup quarterback in the NFL. Sean Payton being who he is, you want to stop short of calling him a genius, that's fine, but whatever Sean Payton is, I thought for one game he'd be able to put together a game plan and be able to get the Broncos through on home field to a Super Bowl. I was wrong. So I can't sit here and say that I've been on the right side of history when it comes to Jared Stidham. But I've never said that they have two quarterbacks. Right? One is a starter, one is a backup. But as far as backups go, you can do a lot worse than Jared Stidham. I mean, look at Sam Ellinger in the second half. Not to, you know, flame him, but there was a big difference in the level of play, I thought, between Stidham and Ellinger. Yes, Sean Payton's hubris got in the way in a big way and was maybe the biggest reason why the Broncos did not go to the Super Bowl, maybe rivaling the injury to Bo Nix. And Bo Nix being healthy in that AFC championship probably gets the Broncos through despite Sean Payton's hubris. He does not have two quarterbacks, though. I very much agree with you there. But look, Jared Stidham, with as many games as he's played, as long as he's been around, as much as he paid, he should be picking apart the Atlanta Falcons second teamer. But can we not find anything from the Broncos preseason opener to go, that's a sign of good things to come? I think that's why we're here. This is why I talk for 3 hours a day, 5 days a week. Can you take everything from this preseason game and say, look out for the Denver Broncos? No. A lot of it was expected. Some of it wasn't, and now we got to sift through. That's why it's great that there's another game on Friday, because now we get to see, all right, you created two turnovers, should have had a few more in Sean Payton's mind. All right, go ahead and do that against the Green Bay Packers. Keep doing it. I think what we will get to, right now all we have is what happened on Friday. Right? And then after Friday's game, we'll have two preseason games. And then after the third one, then we'll have the complete picture. You take everything into account, different opponents, Bo Nix in, Bo Nix out, the different ways that Sean Payton handles which players play, Davis Webb calls plays. We're going to get the way I look at it is we got a third of what we're looking for. Right? From that third, what do you like? What do you not like? And maybe it's not the Broncos now can create turnovers, but you're certainly intrigued to see what happens Friday in that department because the Broncos were able to do it. And if the Broncos turn around and don't force any turnovers, then you're like, okay, well, where did that go? And then you get the third one and you get to balance it out. That's what the frustrating thing is where waiting for the NFL season to begin, we know that you can't put full stock into what you see in the preseason. But it's all we have, and we can get a glimpse. We can formulate opinions. Again, the Broncos went unbeaten in the preseason. They did end up going to the AFC Championship. So there was some translation between the preseason success and the regular season success. You just have to take into account what is real, what do you think is sustainable, and what was, you know, just a good day at the stadium because the Atlanta Falcons are in a world of trouble. A couple texts here. Don't worry, I'm going to talk about Drew Aller and Fernando Mendoza. They are on the docket. We will discuss. Want to get a couple more texts. Andy Reid made Alex Smith into a pretty darn good QB. He did. But Sean Payton did that for Drew Brees. That's my point. Like, and only what Sean Payton did with Drew Brees gets acknowledged because they won a Super Bowl together. Andy Reid, like, that great that you acknowledge that Andy Reid made Alex Smith a good QB, because he did. But where did it get the Kansas City Chiefs? How did it change the perspective of who Andy Reid was? It didn't. And then Mahomes comes along, they win a Super Bowl, and now here comes the genius and all this kind of stuff. What else? Brett, yep, Ty Cobb, jerk, I'll say jerk. He said a not as nice of a word as that. He was a racist. He sharpened his cleats to hurt people. Says he agrees with me, which means he needs therapy. You do. You and I, Brett, have agreed on way too much lately. That needs to stop right now. So I'll just telegraph this before we take a break for the top of the hour. I like Drew Aller and Fernando Mendoza. Please get on the other side of that conversation so we don't agree on it, on everything. 719-247-1313. Also, reset with the three stories that are driving the show coming up as well. But I do want to get into Fernando Mendoza, Drew Aller. Can we put stock in how they performed? Is this just a Broncos-centric thing that we can't put any stock into the preseason, but we can for the Raiders and the Steelers? I think preseason matters or it doesn't, and to the degree it matters or to the degree it doesn't, that applies for everybody. Especially when it's the teams, when you can lump the teams in together. Broncos are one of the teams that take the preseason seriously. They work at it. They take it seriously, so we should to a certain degree as well. And I'll talk about the aspects of the Broncos preseason opener that I do think you can put more stock into than some of these other things. We'll continue the conversation coming up next. Want your thoughts, 719-247-1313, or if you're watching the show on our social media platforms, not there, following us on social media and watching on, it's like Elon and their social media platforms. You get what I'm saying. You could drop a comment there. The three stories that are driving the show coming up next on Extra Sports 1300 and 740 KVOR.
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2: Still trying to get that crash Fillmore Street at Grand Vista Circle cleaned up. Crash is Fountain eastbound at Academy. Also, debris in the left lane reported I-25 southbound at InterQuest. The right lane is blocked InterQuest eastbound at New Life Drive. And the merge lane is blocked on Powers northbound at North Carefree because of a crash.
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5: 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That is the phone or the text line, either or you could simply drop a comment on the live stream you are currently watching. 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
5: All right, story number one, not a lot to nitpick for the Denver Broncos after preseason game number one as they trounce the Atlanta Falcons 27-7. But it is, as you have been reminding me all afternoon, it is only preseason. But this is the football we got. Nobody's sitting here making grand proclamations about the Denver Broncos winning anything because they beat the Atlanta Falcons. But there are a couple of aspects and a couple of people from that game that I think you definitely want to see more of this week against Green Bay and moving forward. From a player perspective, it's Jonah Coleman. Right? You can take Jared Stidham in the way he played and say, well, of course he's supposed to do that. You can look at the pass rush and say, of course they're supposed to do that. Jonah Coleman is a rookie. Okay, so this is his first time on an NFL field ever. So what he does, I think you can put some stock into it. And what I saw was an angry downhill runner that trucked over a few dudes. And I think with Jonah Coleman, his style of running is very important. Because not that I am predicting for this to happen, hoping for this to happen, but in a world where J.K. Dobbins gets hurt for the Denver Broncos, part of the problem last year was they really didn't have a guy who ran the football the way that J.K. Dobbins did. They had to change the way they ran the football. And I know R.J. Harvey, people say he's tough to bring down, but look at his role with the Denver Broncos. Different. Jonah Coleman, if J.K. Dobbins were to get hurt, I think Jonah Coleman's getting those carries. I really do. And I think they drafted him for that specific reason, not because they're banking on J.K. Dobbins getting hurt, but they're like, we need somebody that runs the ball like that. I thought that he really stuck out in the way he ran the football. And I thought Davis Webb, this being the second game that he has been the play caller for, first game where he is the full-blown offensive coordinator, I thought it looked good. I thought, first and foremost, the operation was good, right? And all of these grandiose things that the Broncos are talking about accomplishing offensively under Davis Webb as their offensive coordinator, none of it's going to happen if they're scrambling to get to the line with 2 seconds left on the play clock. Okay, so it's not the most important thing, but it's the first thing. Not as many substitutions. Play call got in, they got out of the huddle, they ran the play, the operation was better. And I thought that Davis Webb was once again very balanced in his approach. First drive, right? Pass, run, pass, run, pass, run, touchdown.

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1: When it comes to him as a play caller and an offensive coordinator and Jonah Coleman as a running back, I think those are the two people that you put a little bit more stock into. Some of these more veteran players and other guys, I understand where you go. It's only downside for them, right? Because you expect Jared Stidham to tear up the second string Falcons defense. You expect Courtland Sutton to make plays. I understand if you're like, whatever, when it comes to those guys. But Jonah Coleman and Davis Webb, I think, are two people that you put a little bit more stock into what they're able to do in the preseason. And both of them, I think, came off very well in the Broncos' 27-7 victory in preseason game number one. Story number two, also out of the NFL, somewhat pertaining to the Denver Broncos. Von Miller has decided on his next destination. His next employer will be the Dallas Cowboys. And I know Broncos fans wanted Von Miller back in orange and blue. And an unscientific poll that I've ran over the years says that many Broncos fans don't like Dallas, which is pretty much in line with every other fan base in the NFL. So I know it probably hurts even more that he's ending up on the Dallas Cowboys. But I'm telling you, this is the right spot for him. Guy that grew up in Texas, started at Texas A&M, for his career to reach this point and for him to be playing for the biggest franchise in that state, it makes sense. And from a football perspective, the Dallas Cowboys need Von Miller. The Broncos did not need him. They got plenty of pass rushers. And I know you can't have too many, but if Von Miller, there's a nexus here. If Von Miller is standing on the sideline waiting to be an injury reinforcement, if Nick Benito goes down, that's not a great arrangement. Okay, when they say you never can have too many pass rushers, go out and get a young pass rusher to be your fourth string linebacker. Right? The room was too crowded for the Denver Broncos to basically go back in time. Right? The Broncos, that was a dark time when they traded Von Miller, when they had to trade Von Miller. It was a mission of failure. This organization is going nowhere, and we got to unload any player we can to try and get assets to rebuild this thing. And then the Broncos, to their credit, they rebuilt, they moved forward, and it would be just going backwards instead of pushing forward. And yes, we'll be scoreboard watching Jonah Ellis versus Von Miller, who has a more productive season. I was never on board with the idea of Von Miller coming back. I thought that chapter's closed, and sometimes you need to keep that chapter closed. But I think it makes all the sense in the world for him to go to Dallas, to a place that I know everyone loves the way they've made moves after trading Micah Parsons, but they still really haven't found a player to do what Micah Parsons does at the position Micah Parsons does. This is a football fit. This is a culture fit. This is a fit for Von Miller to end his career. It just makes way more sense for him to be in Dallas than in Denver, as much as it may hurt some Broncos fans. And story number three, what did we watch on Saturday night? I'm still asking myself that question. I had Switchbacks head coach Alan McCann on in hour number one. I still am no closer to understanding what I watched. Saturday's match at Widener Field was as crazy of a match as I have ever seen. Don't want to bury the lead. The Switchbacks did end up winning it. But we had three goals in stoppage time.

0: One at the end of the first half, two at the end of the second half, including Juan Tejada's winner in the 99th minute. And the 99th wasn't even at the death. We played about 10 more minutes after that. You had Birmingham go down to 10 men with a red card. Somebody crane kicked Duke LaCroix, going for the ball, to be fair to him, but he missed and it hit Duke in the chest and he got ejected. Switchbacks can't score. They can't break through, get the second one. Then the Switchbacks go down to 10 men. Garvin Metusola is sent off with the second yellow card. Terrible giveaway. Gives Birmingham a 2-1 lead. Switchbacks somehow find a way in the last few minutes, as they tend to do, to get two goals and win it 3-2. And I didn't even mention the reason why there was upwards of 19 minutes of stoppage time on Saturday, which was an incident down in one of the corners of the stadium that I still have not seen anything from the league on, from what I was told, and I don't want to, you know, go on the record here because it's, you know, I didn't see what happened. I'm only hearing it secondhand. But if what I heard happened, the league's got to say something. But it was pretty clear that a fan said something to either the group of Birmingham players or one particular Birmingham player, and it set them off. Beyond that, we'll see what the league has to say, but I got to imagine that they're looking into it. But it was wild. Some of it good wild, some of it bad wild. But wild all the way through, and the Switchbacks do pick up a win, do pick up three crucial points in the standings, beating Birmingham Legion 3-2. That is what's driving the show. That is what's going on in the sports world that I think that you should know. But for what's going on in the financial world that you should know, I turn to Rick Stevens of FRS Financial Group right here in Colorado Springs. He gives us his daily RBG report, Rick's best guess. Rick, what have you got today?
1: Well, Ryan, last week we saw that overall little movement in the NASDAQ as it finished up 16 bips or 0.16%. The S&P was up 39 bips and the Dow was down almost 0.5%. Today kicked us off with much more of the same, with all three major indexes making those small moves both above and below the flat line. And so far on the year, the S&P is up 14.5%, the Dow is up 12.4%, and the NASDAQ is up 15%. So your RBG today centers around markets and midterms. We're likely to see some flat, choppy markets from now until Election Day, but from Election Day to the end of the year, probably see about a 3.5% to 4% run-up, and I wouldn't be shocked to see the S&P finish the year above 17%. That's your RBG for today.
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4: Still trying to get that crash Fillmore Street at Grand Vista Circle cleaned up. Crash is Fountain eastbound at Academy. Also, debris in the left lane reported I-25 southbound at InterQuest. The right lane is blocked InterQuest eastbound at New Life Drive. And the merge lane is blocked on Powers northbound at North Carefree because of a crash. 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

0: What is real? What is not? What can we take seriously when it comes to the NFL preseason? That is the topic today, mostly regarding the Denver Broncos, but it is the topic across the NFL. The struggles, the triumphs. What are we allowed to believe is real? What are we allowed to say, you know what? That's interesting. You know what? That might be a thing. I think here's a perfect example. Two quarterbacks. Fernando Mendoza, Drew Aller, both playing in their first NFL games ever. Are we allowed to put stock into what either one of them did? Because they were both quite good. Drew Aller was even better than Fernando Mendoza. But Fernando Mendoza, in his debut, 10 of 16, 97 yards, threw a touchdown, took only one sack, QB rating over 100. Drew Aller, meanwhile, 10 of 13, 153 yards, two passing touchdowns, one rushing touchdown. I think both players have that opportunity to be a potential franchise quarterback for both of those teams. I believe that about both of them. Here's the difference. Fernando Mendoza might be that in very short order, whereas Drew Aller is going to need some time in the lab, shall we say. Fernando Mendoza, and I told you this on Thursday on this show, Fernando Mendoza is going to play to a level in which the question about should Fernando start week one is not based on whether Mendoza is ready. It's whether the Raiders are ready. And I think you saw that in that first preseason game from Fernando Mendoza. This dude's about ready to go. Not to say that he's going to come in week one and light the world on fire. But I'm just saying, the first step is Fernando Mendoza ready to start? And I think for him, he will be by the time the season starts. He will be ready to start. The question is just whether the Raiders are ready for him to start. Is the offensive line going to protect him? Is having two very good tight ends and zero good wide receivers the right kind of skill position in Ashton Jeanty? Is that enough skill position players around Fernando Mendoza to put him out week one? That's been my question with the Raiders. It's not about Fernando. Fernando could go out there tomorrow and start week one. The number of big football games that he's played in, just the sheer number of football games he's played in, the number of snaps he's taken, he's ready. He'll be ready. Are the Raiders ready for him? That's the piece of the puzzle I haven't quite put into place yet. Now, Clint Kubiak said after the game, he was asked a Cousins Fernando question, and he said the starting job is Cousins to lose. Very important phrasing. It's almost like he's the son of a head coach and knows how to handle us miscreants, us in the media. It's Kirk's to lose. Or something to have Kirk Cousins to lose, Kirk's to lose. I'm paraphrasing. But he said it's Kirk Cousins' job to lose. That's very important. Because if he said it was Fernando's to win, you would be doing two things. One, you'd be throwing a ton of red meat to Raiders fans. because they'll be like, oh, well, Fernando was great. He can win this job. And you're also putting pressure on Fernando Mendoza. He walked into a situation on Thursday where he had no pressure. Maybe some nerves, right? But he's played in bigger games and more filled stadiums with higher stakes than the Arizona Cardinals in preseason game number one. I'm sure he had some nerves. I'm sure he had some jitters. But, like, the dude is built for situations much larger than his NFL preseason debut. But you don't want to add on top of that. You don't want to dangle. You may look at it as motivation for Fernando Mendoza. I put it as undue pressure. The Raiders have done a great job right now of saying, don't even think about it. Don't even think about it. Don't even think about Fernando. Don't even tell us Fernando should start. Don't stop now and say, well, Fernando can win this job. Fernando cannot win this job, as far as you're going to say publicly. So that's why Clint Kubiak said it's Kirk's to lose. Because you know who you could argue had a better game than Fernando Mendoza? Kirk Cousins. So that's Kubiak putting faith that Kirk Cousins isn't going to do anything between now and the regular season to torpedo his chances of being the starter. Kirk Cousins will continue to outpace Fernando Mendoza because it's the preseason and Kirk Cousins has been playing for a million years. This is old hat for him. He should be able to look very good. So by Kubiak phrasing it like that, that doesn't put any extra pressure on Mendoza, doesn't dangle a carrot in front of Raiders fans to call for Fernando Mendoza to be the starter, because Kirk Cousins is not going to do anything between now and the start of the season to lose the job. Now, does that mean he's going to be the starter week one? Not necessarily. But I think Kubiak phrased it the right way. It's Kirk's to lose. Knowing Kirk's not going to do anything to lose it. And you are free to make whatever decision you feel like making for week one. But I think it's an evaluation process for Kubiak like it is for everybody. That's what we're all going through here. Everything good or bad that you saw in the preseason, it's only the first step. Now you're going to get more of the picture coming up this week. And I'm sure Kubiak is going, that rookie QB played quite well. Now let's see how he plays in week two. But I'm telling you, the question week one for the Raiders is not whether Fernando Mendoza will be ready. It's whether the Raiders are ready to put him out there. And I still think Kirk Cousins starts week one. But the Raiders start off 0-2, 1-3. I know Kubiak just got there. He's not on the hot seat whatsoever. It'll be Fernando. We will see him sooner rather than later if the start of the season goes the way I think it's going to go. Not that Kirk Cousins is necessarily playing poorly, but the Raiders just aren't winning games. It's like, oh, we tried to win as many games as we can with the veteran quarterback, couldn't do it. Now it's all about Fernando. Now it's about maximizing the rookie salary that we got him on, the rookie contract that we got him on. I think Fernando is going to be ready for week one. I really do. Now, Drew Aller will not be ready for week one. I don't think he will be. As good as he looked, and I got a text in about Mason Rudolph. Mason Rudolph, in his first preseason game, went 10 of 11, pretty good, 93 yards, took two sacks, did not throw a touchdown. Drew Aller outperformed Mason Rudolph in his debut. Drew Aller I think, has the chance, but he's going to need development. Can Mike McCarthy do that? This is why I said last week, it doesn't make a lot of sense why the Steelers are doing it this way. Right? Why are you bringing in a win-now coach, bringing back a win-now quarterback to be potentially the third best team in your division? You should bring in one of these young quarterbacks. If it's not your head coach, that's an offensive guy. Like, for instance, would it be a better call for the Steelers to have hired Jesse Minter? Right? And allowed him to bring in whatever offensive coordinator he wanted to. Now, Mike McCarthy did some good with Dak Prescott. Did very good with Aaron Rodgers. He continues to claim that he helped Joe Montana, although that was in Kansas City, and Joe Montana was already Joe Montana in San Francisco. I don't know if the current coaching staff in Pittsburgh is the one to be able to bring Drew Aller along and develop him. But he'll need more development. His mechanics weren't great. His pocket presence wasn't great, but man, he's got a big arm and he's got some physical gifts. I think with the right coaching and the right development, Drew Aller can turn into something. I really do. It wasn't that long ago. In fact, it was this time last year. NBC had Drew Aller as the consensus number one overall pick. It wasn't that long ago that the entire football world was enamored with Drew Aller. Don't tell me everything they loved about him went away in a few games before he got hurt at Penn State. Was he overvalued then? Probably. But there's something there with Drew Aller. And it's a case-by-case basis. You know, when we talk about developing quarterbacks, it really is. It's a case-by-case basis. Some dudes are ready to go week one. Some aren't. Fernando will be ready to go week one. Drew Aller will not be. That doesn't mean that Fernando is good and Drew Aller is bad. It just means that Fernando has gotten the coaching that he's needed to get and had the experience that he's needed to have to be ready for this moment. Drew Aller has not. So for Fernando Mendoza, maybe it's week three, week four, we start to have that conversation. With Drew Aller, maybe it's the last four games of the season. When the season is already lost, if it does indeed get lost along the way, by the Steelers. I like them both. But the guy that I would have far more confidence in leading my football team this season is Fernando Mendoza. And they both look better than Deshaun Watson. So can we at least, we've disagreed a lot on today's show. Can we at least agree on that? Drew Aller, Fernando Mendoza, both Jared Stidham for that matter, all looking better than Deshaun Watson. So much for that bright idea by Todd Monken. We're going to throw Deshaun Watson out there. Preseason game number one, or maybe that was the plan all along. That Monken was going to be like, you know what? I'm going to put Deshaun Watson out there, and he's going to do exactly what he ended up doing, and we're not going to have to discuss him anymore, and it's onward and upward with Shedeur Sanders as our quarterback. Not necessarily our franchise quarterback, but our starting quarterback. I think Monken gave Deshaun Watson some rope. If you watch the game, you saw what Deshaun Watson did with that rope. I don't know that Shedeur was infinitely better, but the guy, again, to the theme of who do you not care at all about how they play in the preseason? Who do you care a little bit? Deshaun Watson, at this stage of his career, should be a guy that should look good in the preseason. So when he doesn't, that does not bode well for him. 719-247-1313. And coming up next, I know we've been football with some soccer wall-to-wall today. How about some NBA news? Pretty shocking, if you ask me, regarding the future of a team that we talked about last week on this show.
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2: Your Monday, in our southernmost mountains, a few isolated storms are likely. The rest of us going to stay dry as overnight lows drop into the low to mid-60s for many across the I-25 corridor. With your KKTV 11 Alert weather, I'm meteorologist Josephine Sage.
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4: Still working crashes, Fillmore Street at Grand Vista Circle, Fountain eastbound at Academy, Highway 115 northbound at Cheyenne Mountain Boulevard, and over there with the right lane blocked, InterQuest eastbound at New Life Drive. Everything else, time of day, volume, and heavy. I'm Coyote, that's traffic.
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0: piece of the Los Angeles Lakers. As Jeannie Buss was basically outvoted by her siblings. And they are selling the remaining, I think it was just shy of 18% left that was not bought up by Mark Walter, that was then bought by Josh Kushner and Bob Iger. That family still had 18%, and they outvoted Jeannie to sell that stake to Kushner and Iger, who are now the sole proprietors, or will be the sole proprietors soon, of the Los Angeles Lakers. Now, Jeannie reportedly is going to try, not even reportedly, I think she came out in a statement and said that she was going to fight to keep her stake in the LA Lakers. Yeah, Jeannie, it was her attorney. This from Shams Charania. Jeannie Buss's attorney says that she intends to battle the remainder of the family in order to keep their shares. My initial takeaway here is, you know, it's kind of weird to get to a point where the Lakers don't have a member of the Buss family. And let's be honest, Jerry or Jeannie. Sorry, I don't spend a lot of time thinking about the other Buss kids. It's Jerry and then it's Jeannie. To not have one of them at the helm, kind of weird. Will be kind of weird. But I thought this was... it was interesting. The other siblings put out a statement basically saying that they have the chance to... like sell the team to like save face, to like while we're still in good standing, I think was the words used. I think this was basically a vote of no confidence in Jeannie Buss, because remember, Jeannie Buss was still the governor. Right, she was still the face of the ownership of the LA Lakers. So I think this is the rest of her brothers and sister saying, we don't have confidence in you. You haven't been running the organization well. Now LeBron is gone. We have this opportunity here to completely cash out once and for all, make a ton of money, because obviously Kushner and Iger are paying above market price, and we can move on. That's what it seems to me. They got an offer from Kushner and Iger. Maybe Mark Walter never wanted to buy up the entirety of the LA Lakers. Iger and Kushner are like, yeah, we'd like to. And the Buss family was like, let's do this. So that's rough for Jeannie, who, by the way, has been, to her credit, I mean, the Lakers before LeBron got there, between the Kobe Shaq era, the end of the Kobe era, in the beginning of the LeBron era, they were an abject disaster. They were a mess. And Jeannie was partly responsible for that. Right? And I would argue the power, the leadership void that LeBron, Pelinka, and Jeannie Buss all tried to inhabit at certain points kept the Lakers with LeBron from maybe achieving what was possible for them, and they just got the one title out of it. But to be fair to her, none of the Jerry's other kids were as committed or loved that organization more than Jeannie. So I do, on that level, feel a little bit bad for her. Because this is everything to her, whereas for them, I think it's a piggy bank for them. It's in their investment in their portfolio. Time to sell. It's the time to cash out. It means more to Jeannie than that. So for her to be the lone bus child on the other side while they all say we're selling, that's tough. But I said this when the news came down that Mark Walter was selling to Kushner and to Bob Iger. Like, the Lakers have a chance for this latest transition from one superstar to another to be smoother than the last one. Right? Because one, they have a superstar in Luka, but two, they have an ownership group that will run it the way it needs to be run, not like a mom and pop shop. They'll have the funds necessary to be able to finance whatever they need to in order for the Lakers to keep on winning. I guess in an ideal world, Jeannie Buss is some small part of that and gets to be visible and gets to see this thing through, but yeah. Although, you know, to be fair, Jeannie has sued, I think, all of her siblings. So I guess it's a two-way street there. But for the bus name not to be with the Lakers, that's it's going to be different. But that doesn't mean it's going to be worse. I guess that's kind of what I'm saying. It's different. It's weird. Doesn't mean it's worse. Because we saw when Jeannie and the Lakers were left to their own devices, when Kobe was gone and before LeBron got there, and that was rough. They got Luka, which will help, but they also need a strong ownership group that will give Rob Pelinka, if he is even the guy, to lead this team moving forward. J.J. Redick, is he the guy? I mean, I think they're going to evaluate both of them. But Kushner and Iger will look at it and decide who's best to lead the team into the future, and will give them all the resources they need to be able to compete. So the Lakers look to be no longer in the bus name, or will soon no longer have a bus as an owner of the team after Jeannie Buss's siblings outvoted her to sell the remaining, I think it's 17.8% of the Lakers to Iger and Kushner, who bought the majority stake from Mark Walter last week. And then you have the latest out of the other LA team. ESPN, this is not news, this is a report. To be fair, a report from ESPN says that the NBA has found no evidence that Clippers owner Steve Ballmer funneled money through team sponsors to pay Kawhi Leonard and circumvent the salary cap. Which is, that's quite emphatic. They have found zero evidence. Everything that Pablo Torre has unearthed, that's not evidence. So when I saw that, I was like, is that really true? They found zero evidence? Well, the NBA has come out and said that the report, quote, contains numerous and significant inaccuracies. Really, the only inaccuracy that I am interested in is, did you find evidence? That, to me, says they have evidence. There's just too much. I would don't, if they come out and truly say that there was no evidence that the Clippers circumvented the salary cap, lined up these no-show endorsement deals for Kawhi Leonard in order to be able to afford him and to get him to not only sign in L.A., but remain in L.A., I will don my tinfoil hat. I will be donning an entire outfit made of tinfoil, and I will call shenanigans. At this point, there is a next to zero chance that the Clippers didn't do something. Did they know about it? Did they funnel this out? Like, there are a lot of, you know, possibilities here. The idea that they did nothing, I don't believe that for a second. That would be the ultimate cover-up. There's no way that the NBA hasn't found anything. I just refuse to believe that. What I believe this is the NBA trying to figure out how do we come down on an owner that could buy up our league several times over on a whim. That's been the sticking point. Ballmer has money, Ballmer has influence, and Ballmer is the most powerful owner in the National Basketball Association. And Adam Silver, who works for Steve Ballmer, is going to have to punish him. That's what I think is the holdup. They're going to find something. Right? The Broncos once upon a time were found guilty of circumventing the salary cap. The punishment will not be at all satisfying to people who have been following this story and want the Clippers to pay for this. It will not be satisfying in the end. But for the NBA to come out and pull out their pockets in the end and say, we found nothing, we got nothing, I can't believe that. There's no way. And the NBA not saying, yes, we have things, just pushing back against the ESPN report saying there are numerous and significant inaccuracies. The most significant inaccuracy, I would hope, is that they found nothing. If they found nothing, they weren't looking hard enough. Man, what is with these basketball teams in LA? Like, the drama. You know, it used to be that the Lakers had the drama and the Clippers just sucked. And now they both have drama. And the Clippers still kind of suck, to be fair. So I suppose not much has changed, except that the Clippers are more notable than they used to be. All right, let's call it a day. Great, great conversation. Appreciate you tuning in tomorrow. We'll do it all again. Talk more about the NFL preseason, not just the Broncos, but what happened across the league. My thanks to Switchbacks head coach Alan McCann for joining me. After a wild one at Widener Field on Saturday, enjoy your evening. We will talk.
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2: 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I'm Coyote. That's traffic.
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